0: non-disclosable location for reasons of security and therefore insecurity. Come at the hour, come at the arc midnight. The intelligence briefing, live from space. This is Caravan to Midnight's sixth element, Arc Midnight, the intelligence briefing, and therefore I must say good evening, Arc Riders. Here we are, 6 June 2026, Saturday night, Sabbath's over. Wherever you may be listening tonight, thank you very much for spending part of your weekend with us. You know, for a long time, many Americans have had the feeling, that there was more going on than they were being told. We've come to take it for granted. One thing I've learned over the years is that powerful institutions seem to look invincible right up until the moment they aren't. Credibility is hard to earn and very easy to lose. Once people stop believing what they're being told, every institution in the country has a problem. For years, we've watched battles play out across government agencies and courtrooms, newsrooms, intelligence circles, and election cycles. Most of you listening tonight have already figured out that there's more to this story, every story, than everyday political discourse. Our first guests, Lieutenant General Thomas McInerney and investigative journalist and producer Mary Fanning, join us to examine the battle over who holds power in America. The real power. The effort to expose corruption. And the moves being made behind the scenes as this long-running struggle enters a decisive phase. Jack Cashel will help us examine how many of these institutions acquired their influence in the first place, and why so many Americans have lost confidence in the people entrusted with positions of authority. And then, in the third hour, Major Fred Galvin joins us to discuss the situation in the Middle East and the strategic realities driving events behind the headlines. As regional tensions continue to escalate, we'll examine what is actually taking place, why some of the most important developments receive so little attention, and why an informed public is essential. I'm using the word essential to a functioning republic. Although our guests approach these issues from different angles, they're examining the same reality. Institutions once considered absolutely untouchable are now facing unprecedented scrutiny. Long protected narratives are breaking down completely, and forces that have shaped public life for decades are being challenged in ways few would have ever imagined. The pieces are still moving, and the stakes remain high. The consequences of what happens next will reach far beyond the next news cycle. Checkmate is never the first move. It is the culmination of a long series of moves, countermoves, and strategic decisions. Some of those decisions are now colliding with reality, and the consequences are already reshaping the political landscape. The game is still being played, and there are powerful interests on every side of the board. What happens next will determine the direction of our country for years to come. Welcome to Arc Midnight, the intelligence briefing. Tonight's episode, Checkmate. You know, the 6th of June, 1944 was a big day, and I saw nowhere had anybody even made mention of the 82nd anniversary of the invasion of Europe by Allied forces, D-Day, in Normandy. Do you know, 4,400 troops died from the combined Allied forces. The exact number of German casualties on that day is not known, but it's been estimated that between 4,000 and 900 men were killed, wounded, or missing. Now, this is really something, because you would think somebody would have said something somewhere. Well, if they won't do it, I guess we will. And General George S. Patton came to believe we were fighting the wrong people the whole time. You must look at these things not as they're the bad guys now, they did something bad, we're the good guys, and besides, even if we're not, our interests are at stake here, so let's go kill a bunch of them. So who and what really motivates a bunch of guys to be sent by a bunch of guys they don't know to go and kill countless thousands of other guys they don't know? Too much TV will dull the senses, won't it? But this was terrible. And as George S. Patton said, we've been fighting the wrong people the whole time. We should have been fighting the Soviets, the Bolsheviks. During those days, well, they were our presumed allies. And then right after the cessation of hostilities occurred, Europe got split right down the middle. The Soviets had the East, and the Allies had the West. Strap in. Stand by. This is the Ark.
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7: This is L. Todd Wood. I'm the founder of CDM or CDM.press. We also run armedforces.press, where we cover what's going on in the U.S. military. We have an interesting op-ed by Mark Castillon on AFP right now about the coward who gets promoted. We have an infection in the U.S. armed forces, a lack of leadership, or I should say leadership that only cares about promotion and not what's best on the battlefield or what's best for the troops underneath the leader. This has shown itself over and over again in conflicts and where you have micromanagement from the top and no trust in the commanders in the field on the ground, which leads to really bad decision-making, friendly fire, deaths of Americans, and civilian deaths as well. We've seen a lot of this over the last decade. So you can go to armedforces.press and find this article by Mark Castillon, and go to cdm.press, put us in your daily scan, global news without the global spin. Thank you.
8: The information and opinions expressed on this program are those of our guests or the host. They are not necessarily those of station owners, operators or staff of any source of transmission. This is Caravan to Midnight, DEFCON 1. Tonight,

0: party started. I mean, really started. Mary Fanning and Lieutenant General Thomas McInerney are on deck and ready to go. We just lost a line. You know, it seems like every time, Flight Engineer Sean pointed this out, whenever we have to contact anybody anywhere near California lately, the phone lines get weird. It's really, really strange. So, yeah, let me just take a moment while we secure both lines here. I just want to remind you that it would be in your best interest, it really would, if you would go to jellyfish.news and subscribe to our free newsletter. That's the way you get the hot stuff without waiting for an announcement, or, you know, maybe you step out to go get a glass of water or something during the commercial break. That historically, that's what happens. And anything that's really red hot that we feel like you need to know will come to your inbox, but we're not going to blow up your inbox with a bunch of nonsense. We just don't do that, all right? And so, let's see. We have Mary, and I'm seeing the right colors, except for one. That's the wrong color. Oh, well. Well, that's what we get. You know, that's what we get for forgetting about D-Day today. Some of the last surviving veterans gathered in France today to mark the anniversary of D-Day, 82 years since the Allied landing in Nazi-occupied France during World War II. And this is from Politics France. Veterans will attend the annual ceremony of remembrance at the British Normandy Memorial. Only six have confirmed their attendance this year, marking the smallest number present at the ceremony since the memorial opened in 2021. Commemorations began with French school children walking across Juno Beach to mark H hour, the time at which British servicemen were deployed. And the long and the short of it is this. Nearly 160,000 Allied troops made up of soldiers from the UK, the US, Canada, France, and several other countries landed in Normandy on the coast of northern France. Operation Overlord, which led to the liberation of Western Europe from German control. Okay, we got everybody? Anyway, remember, there are a few of those. There are a few men left. There's a few men left who were there. They were just kids. Hitting the beaches of Normandy, and it was rough too. A lot of them drowned because they were carrying too much gear, and the tides were weird, and the sea was weird, and it was just, you talk about a cluster foxtrot, this was beyond belief. So anyway, if you run into a D-Day veteran, you'd be sure and buy him a beer. I'm sure he'll appreciate it. All right, I think we're good to go here with Mary Fanning of the American Report and Lieutenant General Thomas McInerney. Welcome both.
1: Thank you, John.
2: Nice to be there with you, John B., General.
1: Mary?
0: Mary, better set the stage, Mary. Ladies first. You know the rule here. And let's rock and roll this thing because we lost a few minutes here.
2: Well, let's start with the 82nd anniversary of D-Day and the storming of Normandy. It reminds us of who we were and the kind of men and what they were made of that went in there and fought like no one had ever seen before. This is something, in fact, I have family that fought at Normandy, and they were at the last get-together. This is who we are as Americans, and that is what we need to remember. We still are those people, at least those who support the greatest nation on earth, the United States of America. General?
1: Well, I think it's extremely important that we mention what they did has enabled us to have all the freedom that we've had in Europe, despite the problems with the Ukraine and that. But what they did in the 2,507 people, I think we lost, Americans, on D-Day, and I think we lost somewhere between 5,000 and 6,000 allies, total U.S. and allies, and that one day killed in action. And it's extremely important, John, that you do recognize that. We must never forget what they did. God bless them all.
0: Some of those guys were 16 years old when they joined the service because they just wanted to go.
1: Yeah.
0: Astounding. It really is. So we pay.
1: They got their mommies and daddies to agree that they were 17 and they let them go.
2: To stand up for their country.
0: Yep, that's right. And then look what happened.
2: And then 50 look what years. Happened.
0: Yeah, 50 years of Soviet and then Russian control of Eastern Europe. Astounding.
2: Well, as you said, General Patton said, we fought the wrong enemy.
0: Yeah, we were fighting the wrong people the whole time. Astounding. Well, that's just how it is, I suppose. Well, now, there seems to be no end to it. But are you new to this program? You are. Well, you'll figure out who it is. It's the inimitable Mary Fanning, author of Invisible Treason in America, Beyond Treason, Dismantling of America, The Hammer is the Key to the Coup, The Political Crime of the Century, Betrayal and Treason in America. She's a very staunch patriot, to say the very least. So what's the brightest blip on the scope, Mary? I'm thinking this Iran thing, this Iran's IRGC, featuring pretty prominently. Can't get a straight answer, really, because nobody knows what's going on behind the scenes. One minute we got a ceasefire, and the next minute we don't, so.
2: Yeah, first I wrote, you know, The Hammer's the Key to the Coup myself, but with General McInerney, General Valley, the other books, to great acclaim. But let me tell you, the IRGC, Iran's IRGC, is not to be trusted. They have something that they do when they're engaged. They have a party. They go to this. Everyone sees the groom, asks the bride to marry her. She snubs him. They go through a whole thing where she pretends that she hates him. And that pretense is deep in their culture. They don't tell the truth. They're practice at what they do. So the IRGC has, and Iran's IRGC, that's their terrorist arm. And they have not been, they're not looking for peace. They're not stopping. I mean, as President Trump has said, he has taken down their navy, their planes. They're not moving their oil, so they don't have funding. Yet, you know, things took place beforehand. They were funded not only by Barack Hussein Obama and his JCPOA deal, where he was hiding the fact that it was Soleimani and the Quds Force that killed our people at Benghazi, and then went into the JPOC deal where he gave them all this monies, which now it's being reported that he got a portion of those monies. And when we're seeing that this is what's happening with Iran, but concerning is the commiecrats or the Democrats who are continuing to fight this president as he attempts to bring peace and prosperity to the United States, to rebuild our economy, to reverse engineer what Henry Kissinger did when he opened China and started moving our means of production into China, closing our plants, our steel, everything being offshored. You cannot be a sovereign nation with any power if you have to go to your adversaries and ask them for tools to wage war.
0: Makes sense to me. Wow.
2: Makes sense?
0: It makes
2: sense. Not only does it make sense, but, you know, from what we understood, and if anyone had paid attention to the new underworld order, they would have read that many people believed that that man was a double agent that worked for Russia or the Soviets.
0: Yeah.
2: And so the things that Henry Kissinger did, good Lord, he was taking our economy and giving it to China. Put that in your heads, people. He was handing our plants, our jobs, our means of production, our steel to the Chinese. Hello, could we have a little steel back so we can wage war against you and build our ships? This is insanity.
0: Yeah. Yeah, and you know, they just busted a bunch of guys wearing camo just today or yesterday down at the Texas border. This is another group of people in camos, and they were all Chinese. So what are they doing coming across the border in camo?
2: What's up with that? When we have Obama and Biden opening, because, you know, the puppet master was involved all along, Obama and Soros, you don't open the borders and bring the enemy across for 4 years. And it was more than that. We now know that that was planned in 2012, with the black pope, the fake Pope Francis, with Biden and Obama that they planned in 2012 to run our borders, to bring all these people in. Well, many just say, well, they were just bringing all these illegals in so they could build the Democrat voting base and get more, you know, more representatives in Congress. Nonsense. This is Obama, the Manchurian, Admiral Ace Lyons, the four-star admiral, the head of the Pacific Command that said he was a Manchurian. Obama himself said, if it should come to that, I will stand with the Muslims. I'll stand with Islam. Is this American?
0: Right.
2: Is this what it looks like to be an American and stand up for this country? We've also had, you know, so not only did he help Iran wage war, not only did he do the fake JCPOA deal where they didn't close down their nuclear, we in fact funded it, and you have to wonder why Trump is so engaged to look at for the nuclear dust. Well, I guess he wants to see if it has our nuclear signature, because after Obama and Hillary put through the Uranium One deal and they gave 23% of our uranium to Moscow, who we now see is funding Iran to some very large numbers, they are working behind the scenes, just like the perestroika deception has been from the get-go, toward the new Eurasian world order.
0: Yeah, maybe Russia gave them the uranium. That seems to be certainly plausible.
2: Well, not only that, John. Remember, and it was where's the legacy news? What happened when they built Skolkovo and gave all the technology and built it outside of Moscow, when they transferred that with Hillary to Moscow? In what world is that the norm?
0: Well, it's our world, apparently.
1: The important thing, John, I think it's extremely important, because I was just made aware of it, that Iran has made a $25 billion nuclear deal with Russia, and it's the Iranian IRGC, and we've got to get that removed. There's no way we can accept that, and we also know that the Chinese are supporting the Iranians, and unfortunately, our own Democratic Party is supporting the Iranians, and we're at a critical time, and I personally am at the position where I think that President Trump has got to go back kinetic.
0: Yeah. All right. We'll get through this bottom of the hour break as fast as we can and come right on back. We're just getting started. This is ARC Midnight, the intelligence briefing. Thank you very much. Stand by.
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16: Almost every drug investigation in America is based on a confidential informant. People with their own troubles, who see a path forward by telling on someone else. The CI system is based on blind trust and can have deadly consequences. I'm Dugan Arnett, an investigative reporter with the Boston Globe Spotlight Team. And I'm going to bring you inside this secret world through the story of one city at the forefront of America's drug war.
17: Cops think they can get away with anything, okay?
18: Basically, they'll let this disappear if I do something for them.
17: They lie. They just lie.
19: You look like a drug rep, like something out of a movie.
20: They're on to you. You better smarten up.
18: I don't want to go to jail.
20: You didn't want to be labeled a rat. Not around here.
16: This is Spotlight, Snitch City, an investigative series from the Boston Globe.
0: Yes. When it comes to arm wrestling with gear, we win. And let me just bring up to speed on a couple of things. The United States and Iran exchange strikes again over the nights of June 5. And they're way ahead of us by, I don't know, probably 9 hours. Close to it, anyway. The latter launching strikes against the American bases in both Kuwait and Bahrain. The clash was initiated by Iran, according to U.S. Central Command, CENTCOM for short, which stated that its forces intercepted multiple Iranian ballistic missiles and drones and were heading toward the Strait of Hormuz and the Gulf States. So, Mary, give us an outline. General, jump in where you want to.
2: Go ahead, General. So, Iran is still continuing their, you know, regardless of their supposed peace talks and negotiations, when you are not only launching strikes against our bases, both in and our allies in Kuwait and Bahrain, you're looking to make war. Then when the information comes out that they've received a $25 billion nuclear deal that they've struck with Russia, And it's not quite, you know, certain who's running Iran, but the IRGC appears to be leading the parade. And this is very, very dangerous.
0: Well, what do you think this deal is about? What are they going to spend that $25 billion on, Tom? General Tom, do you know?
1: Well, I think they're going to help them develop a nuclear weapon.
2: Of course, I mean, the same thing Obama was doing.
1: I mean, that's what Obama was funding. And so that's why this is so dangerous. That's why, John, I think, based on that latest information and what they did last night, they've been continuously attacking. We have no choice but to reintroduce kinetic operations again, but focus it on the IRGC and then make sure that we've used our covert means to arm the dissident groups of the 90-some million people in Iran, arm those people that will be on our side and want freedom. We're going to have to go the full up mode right now. I believe there's no way, despite what as optimistic as President Trump is trying to be, that he's almost near a deal. They are playing him along. We've just got to go ahead and take him out because they are playing our election. And, of course, when you see what's going on in our country, where the Democratic Party is fundamentally an Islamic Marxist policy organization now. They're no longer what your mother and father and that we used to recall the Democratic Party was. Yeah. They are clearly Islamic and Marxist. So the Red-Green Alliance.
0: Yeah. Well, you know, and they hadn't revealed themselves in those days either. And we had news organizations that we could trust. Here's the thing about President Trump. He knows how these yo-yos behave in mainstream media. He throws them a bone, you know. He plays these people like a violin, and he plays it well because he knows they're going to spaz out and make something out of nothing because that's all they do because they've got a lot of backside to cover. And they're going to cover their favorites. And they kind of think socialism is sort of a good idea. These are some, you know, I don't want to, well, yeah, I guess I do. The television news people that I've met over the years, these are not paragons of intelligence, analysis, or anything else. They dress well, they look okay on camera, and they do what they're told. And if they don't, they get fired. That's all there is to it. So, folks, look, you know this. We've said it umpteen thousand times just on this program. Just don't even bother. If you're interested in something, scan. Take a few minutes and scan two or three things. And as a matter of fact, scan jellyfish.news. There will be some stuff of substance in there. And you will find that if you read these stories from their sources and then, okay, I'll flip it over on mainstream media and see what they have to say, you'll find it's vastly different. It's watered down. And I'm telling you, President Trump will throw him a bone, and they go, a bone, and they get all excited about it. And then he'll go and do something else. Well, wait a minute, he did this. It's like, that's right. He's going to do what he thinks is right. He's an expert businessman. He's an expert tactician. He is. I'm not blowing sunshine up his kilt by remote. I'm not. I've seen the behavior of these last, how many, four presidents? They were doing what they were told. Every one of them. President Trump's doing what is in the best interest of the country, and I don't much care what anybody thinks about that because I've got eyes. Quit listening to that propaganda, folks. If this audience doesn't listen to it anyway, but anyway. Anyway, I'll stop now. Mary, carry on, please.
2: Well, it's also the things that we're seeing coming out that Tulsi is leaving behind before she leaves, and that's the irrefutable evidence that details how President Obama and his national security team directed the creation of an intelligence community assessment that they knew was false. So Obama was directing the intelligence community to run the whole Russia collusion operation. Tulsi has come out with the evidence. That's incredibly important. You have the evidence that Barack Hussein Obama was running a coup on the United States of America. So in doing so, he was conspiring to subvert the will of the American people, those who elected Donald Trump in November of 2016. They worked with their partners in the media to promote the big lie. They launched what would be a years-long coup. coup against President Trump and his administration and conservatives in this country. This is beyond stunning. Have you ever heard of a president of the United States launching and running a coup d'etat against not only the succeeding president, but the American people, taking their country and their constitutional rights away from them? That is what Barack Hussein Obama did. And I'll tell you something. This is very important. There was a document that I found out of Egypt. Essam Al-Aryan, who had been the head of the Muslim Brotherhood, died in prison after they put him back in again after Obama got the Arab Spring going, if those who can remember that fiasco. Essam Al-Aryan had written that the way to take over the United States was to create the third rail, just like they did with the word homophobia, that you could not say anything about a certain group of people. And so they created homophobia. Well, Essam Al-Aryan said, let's take that plan and let's make it Islamophobia. So as they infiltrate our country, you, the American people, are not allowed to say anything. As they're building mosques and they're bringing in people that are across the border that are illegal, that are terrorists, that they plan to bring in to wage war against the American people. Beyond that, just the information that we saw in the Green Deal, that Obama, that billions of dollars that he was handing out to folks, the amount of money that they stole from USAID and everything else, they've had their hands in the kitty, but it's not the government's kitty, it's the American taxpayers. That's whose money they were stealing.
0: Yeah, and the thing is, all these millions of dollars didn't just go into somebody's bank account. This
2: billions.
0: Money got fanned out to a bunch of people who are going to use it for nefarious purposes. Go ahead, General.
1: And that's what we're faced with right now. The billions, literally billions of dollars that the Biden administration and the Obama administration moved into their coffers, and all the things that they have done to take down America that Mary's just alluded to. Now, the fact is, we must hold Barack Hussein Obama accountable. And Todd Blanche, who is going to be nominated as a new attorney general, has got to lead that charge. And I believe that's why the president had him there, along with Kash Patel. They have the burn bag room contents that is the hard evidence. And they know that we've got them. And the sooner we do it, and do it so it has an impact on the midterm election to how corrupt the Democrats are. Look at what they're doing in California right now.
2: But it gets worse, General. What was just released from John Solomon, Kash Patel, released the information. You cannot even make this up. No one could have imagined this, but that Christopher Wray was running a terrorist organization. Christopher Wray, the one-time director of the FBI, was running a terrorist organization. Wray made more than $150,000 in payments to anti-Trump, anti-Republican radicals, members of the Sedition Hunters, and he

0: Dave, and you know sometimes I do this, but no, not now. There's a lady present, and besides, the mic's open. Now, what's the chance? Anybody hearing anything about President Trump calling up Vlad Putin and going, hey, what are you doing? What's this deal you just did with these guys? I wonder if there's any word on any talks between the two heads of state.
1: We have not heard anybody, nobody in the media is bringing it up. We're the first ones, John, on your program that this has been brought up. At least I haven't heard anything on television about it, which has stunned me. And the primary reason why Trump, and rightly so, has justified the attack on Iran is because of where they were in the nuclear deal. And now they have a $25 billion deal with the Russians. So you're asking the right question. As what has President Trump done about this? And it's extremely important. That's why I believe they're going to have to go back to Kinetic against the IRGC.
2: But it's also, you know, what we're watching taking place in Britain should be a lesson to the American people. The infiltration was great over there. No one did a dang thing about it. You know, what just took place has the British people outraged. And you know, for those that haven't heard about what took place, once you understand what did take place and that the Sikhs had come into the country, they have religious exceptions, that they get to carry swords and knives. And so one of those Sikhs took exception to nothing, and he stabbed multiple times a young man over there. And the police went and he said, oh, he called me a racist name. So they went and arrested the Brit, and the Sikh sat there after he had stabbed him over 12 times, and the mother took the knife. But he was able to have a knife because there were religious exceptions that he could have that special knife or he could have his sword. But the Brits cannot have guns and they cannot have knives. But if you're a Sikh, you must have, you know, religious tolerance in order for you to be armed against the natives who are made helpless by their own government.
0: Yeah. Yeah, first it was a racial slur, and then the next time the story was told, he knocked his hat off his head.
2: It was a lie.
0: He didn't do either.
2: The same thing that happens here.
0: Yeah. Yeah, that's right. Well, I certainly hope that the sleeping giant, which is the American people, is beginning to stir a little bit, because we can't have this. You know, I had to point out to somebody today, there were no Africans on the Cape when the Dutch landed there in 1652. Zero. You might see a Nama, a little Bushman, running around out there every once in a while, but that's it. Oh, you stole the land. And all these idiots out in California talking about how the illegal aliens from Mexico, it's their ancestral homeland. It's like, these people are so insufferably stupid. They're just unbearable because they don't know what they're talking about, or they do know what they're talking about and they're lying. Either situation is unacceptable. But anyway, I digress.
2: The fact just that Vigram Digwa, the Sikh, got to stab this young man, 18 years old, with two different knives dozens of times, that Henry Nowak, that the bungling DEI, you know, brainwashed cops came in as he's stabbed dozens of times, and they put handcuffs on him because they, Vigram Digwa said that he called him a racist name, which was complete bogus, a lie, a filthy lie.
0: Yeah.
2: But that,
0: yeah,
2: you arrest
0: somebody.
2: You arrest the victim as he's bleeding out.
0: Yeah.
2: Because you're so brainwashed with this garbage that all these people coming in and stealing your culture, your country, and the and having rape gangs and raping the little girls and kidnapping them, but the people are to stand down. The same thing is happening in Ireland. Why do they have to stand down? Because they took their guns away. You never let them take your guns away in the United States of America. It's your constitutional right.
1: But the important thing is, Mary, while you're telling our audience this is what the Democratic Party is trying to do in the United States. And look at the mayor of New York, Mondami. Are you kidding me? 22 years or 25 years after 9/11, we have a Muslim

0: mayor.
1: And running Bolshevik 2.0. Running Bolshevik 2.0 in our country against us. And they're putting these people in place because these are the same demonic communists that took control in Russia. And they're running the same operation in the United States of America unless the people stop it. And Trump is working on a twofold plan. He's trying to stop the enemy that Obama and Biden brought in. He's removed more people than anyone had ever seen before. He's also putting together deals to rebuild this country, the replanting, bringing in plants, building jobs, replacing the rigged system that was put in place by many before him, including the Southern Poverty Law Center, who's been running these operations of racism for how many years?
2: Yeah, while they fund the Ku Klux Klan and other groups that they claimed were the big racists, they're taking money and help actually funding these people.
1: Creating division, a la Antonio Gramsci in this country, trying to make the white men look like bad guys. You know, the people who built this country, they're the bad guys. The SPLC needs to be sued out of order, but people need to go to prison for what they've done.
2: Not only that, but I hope people will understand this, because I've been saying this for about 14 years, and the platform I was saying it over did not like this, which, of course, thrilled me. But or I would not be here, because if it had thrilled them, then I'd probably still be there. But I like this better. The thing is, this makes me absolutely so nuts. South Africa is the model for what is wanted to happen here. I say again, there were no Africans down on the Cape when the Dutch landed there. There weren't. There was about a 20-year Northern Border War, because that was the directive. Swarm the South. And I'll also say this, and then I'll stop. It was the usual suspects who organized all of this. Just like Iran, just like the Bolshevik Revolution, just like the same number that just keeps coming up and keeps coming up and keeps coming up. When it's been used, I thought it was 1914 the first time I saw it, but it turned out it was 1900. And people just believe this, but it's just this herd mentality. If it sounds good, embrace it. It doesn't have to have anything to do with what's true, but if it sounds good, if there's empathy in this message, then we must embrace it. It's like, you're weak, and weakness will kill you. It'll kill your nation, too. All right, I'll stop.
0: Well, it's important that you cite that example, because it's like Mary was talking about. These are the examples. Now they want to take over America, and it's the Democratic Party that is leading the way. And it's extremely important that all Democrats, let alone the Republicans and independents, understand the model that we are facing. And when you look at Mondami in New York City, you look at the other people, this guy up in Maine, Graham Plattner, you look at what we have in Virginia now, Abigail Spamberger, all the things that they come in and then they do the exact opposite and try to put in a basically a communist Islamic society is what we're facing, and that's the 20 million plus million that came in under Biden. There's a very large number of them are Muslims, and they don't even know the people who they're voting for, except that they're Muslims.
1: And except that they get paid.
0: They get paid. And this is what we're facing, John. And you've experienced it, and it's extremely important that ARC Midnight discuss this, and this is why it's such a popular and important program. This is what we are facing, and it's coming up in this coming November. So beware, America. This is what we're facing.
1: This is a communist revolution in America. And don't think, you know, that you'll get more because they take down the rich guy. The oligarchs will take it all. There will be no food. There will be repression. There will be no rights. What's coming needs to be stopped by the American people. We cannot let this take place. Just like when they did this in Russia and China, 100 million people slayed. These people, there is nothing they will not do.
2: That's right. Thank you both very much for coming on the program tonight, as always. Mary, where do we get your books that you and the generals collaborated on here and there? Where are they available?
1: Amazon, of course. You can get our books. You can also get it at Stand Up America.
2: Okay. All right.
1: Thank you.
2: Well, until we meet again, sooner than later, God bless you both, and thank you for being here tonight. Thank you for all the good work that you are doing and have done that's brought us to this point where we have to talk about this. Take care out there.
1: Bless you.
0: Thank you, John, and God bless.
2: God bless you both. We'll be back with Jack Cashel right after this brief intermission. This is The Ark. It's true. If you want something to go away, quit buying it, quit feeding it. The flip side to that coin is, if you want something to grow, nourish it. People are getting tired of feeding the big tech monster because what they get in return is shadow banning, overt banning, or suspension on social media. Big tech and its derivatives also try to financially soft kill. This is when someone wants to buy something, but they are prevented from doing it because their payment repeatedly fails. And of course, when the gateways do work, we pay for this convenience with fees. 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
9: Israel Defense Forces says it identified missiles launched from Iran toward Israel. The IDF said it was activating its defensive systems to intercept the threat. Sirens were also sounded across areas of the country following the identification. This comes after the IDF carried out strikes on targets in southern Beirut, Lebanon. President Trump storms out of an NBC Meet the Press interview in Wisconsin today when he became irritated at the questions. Sarah Lee Kessler reports.
10: Moderator Kristen Welker grilled Trump about his controversial anti-weaponization fund plan that doesn't seem to be going anywhere.
11: If it was up to me, I'd pay them the kind of money that they deserve.
10: The president already on the defensive when Welker asked him about his claims of election fraud in the California primary, in which no winner has emerged yet.
11: You know that these elections are rigged.
10: When Welker pressed him for evidence, Trump ended the interview abruptly.
11: The one-sided crooked networks. All right, let's call it quits because I've had enough.
10: I'm Sarah Lee Kessler.
9: Los Angeles Mayor Karen Bass and fellow Democrat Nithya Raman are on track to compete in a November runoff for leadership of the city. Bass has faced a tough challenge from Raman, a council member for LA's District 4, following criticism of Bass's first term in office. The pair defeated Republican reality TV star Spencer Pratt, among others. Millions across the northern plains are under threat of severe weather today. A level 3 out of 5 severe storm threat is in effect for parts of Wyoming, Montana, and the Dakotas. Large hail and damaging winds up to 75 miles per hour could be possible across the region. Denny Hamlin is celebrating back-to-back NASCAR Cup victories after winning the Fire Keepers Casino 400 from Michigan International Speedway. Hamlin, in the number 11 car, blew past the competition, finishing more than 11 seconds ahead of second-place driver Eric Jones. The field heads to the Poconos next Sunday. I'm Rob Martier.
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16: 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I was type 2 diabetic and I was severely overweight. 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
11: President Trump storms out of an NBC Meet the Press interview in Wisconsin on Sunday when he doesn't like the questions he's being asked. Sarah Lee Kessler reports.
12: Moderator Kristen Welker grilled Trump about his controversial anti-weaponization fund plan that doesn't seem to be going anywhere.
13: If it was up to me, I'd pay them the kind of money that they deserve. People have been destroyed.
12: The president already on the defensive when Welker asked him about his claims of election fraud in the California primary, in which no winner has emerged yet.
13: You know that these elections are rigged.
12: When Welker pressed him for evidence, Trump ended the interview abruptly.
13: The one-sided crooked network. Sorry, let's call it quits because I've had enough.
12: I'm Sarah Lee Kessler.
11: Israel Defense Forces says it's identified missiles launched from Iran toward Israel. The IDF said it was activating its defensive systems to intercept the threat. Sirens were also sounding across areas of the country following the identification. This comes after the IDF carried out strikes on targets in southern Beirut, Lebanon. Los Angeles Mayor Karen Bass and fellow Democrat Nithya Raman are on track to compete in a November runoff for leadership in the city. Bass has faced a tough challenge from Raman, a council member of LA's District 4, following criticism of Bass's first term in office. The pair defeated Republican reality TV star Spencer Pratt, among others. Bass moved on to the runoff just hours after the polls closed on June 2nd. Scary Movie 6 is number one at the box office. The Paramount and Miramax film grossed a franchise best $55 million opening weekend. The parody reunites Marlon Wayans, Sean Wayans, and Damon Wayans Jr., Anna Faris, and Regina Hall. Meanwhile, Amazon MGM's Masters of the Universe placed second with over $29 million in its domestic debut. And Backrooms landed in third, earning nearly $26 million in theaters nationwide. I'm Tammy Trujillo.
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11: Former 60 Minutes correspondent Scott Pelley says CBS News is on fire. Rob Martier reports.
5: A weepy Pelley made the comment during an interview with the New York Times following his firing last week. He said there's a subtle political bias that he's never seen at 60 Minutes or CBS News before. He was dismissed after a heated exchange with new executive producer Nick Bilton during a staff meeting after almost 30 years with the program. President Trump had previously sued Paramount over an interview CBS conducted with then-Vice President Kamala Harris. At issue, the editing of that interview. Paramount settled the lawsuit for $16 million. I'm Rob Martier.
11: President Trump plans to start cutting jobs at the Office of National Intelligence. The Wall Street Journal reports incoming acting director of National Intelligence Bill Pulte was told by Trump to start the process of cutting employees from the office. Trump said the firings would be part of a shakeup to the U.S. intelligence community. Pulte was tapped to replace outgoing DNI Tulsi Gabbard on a temporary basis, according to the president. A caravan is going from California to Chicago to celebrate one of the most iconic highways in the world. More on that story from Lisa Carton.
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10: About 70 cars, many of them classics from the 60s and 70s, left Santa Monica Saturday, which is the start or end of the famous Route 66. The Route 66 Centennial Caravan is driving to the other end of the road in Chicago in honor of Route 66's 100th anniversary this year. It'll take them about 20 days to get there with hundreds of stops in eight states along the way. Route 66, also known as the Main Street of America. I'm Lisa Carton.
11: The Knicks are trying to effectively end the NBA Finals. The team is hoping to go up 3-0 over the Spurs when Game 3 tips off from Madison Square Garden on Monday. I'm Tammy Trujillo.
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5: President Trump abruptly ended a taped interview with NBC's Meet the Press after being challenged on his claims of election fraud and his controversial DOJ anti-weaponization fund. Mark Mayfield has details.
6: The president stormed off the set in Wisconsin after he was pressed for evidence by moderator Kristen Welker.
7: The one-sided crooked network. Sorry, let's call it quits because I've had enough.
6: Trump insisted California officials were cheating on the election, saying 5 days later they're nowhere close to picking a winner in the primary election. He also asserted they're crooked and Meet the Press is crooked. I'm Mark Mayfield.
5: A manhunt's underway for a gunman who shot 12 people at a festival in Ohio. That story from Jim Forbes.
8: Authorities in Toledo say a dozen people ranging in age from 14 to 61 were injured in Saturday's shooting at an annual festival, and two of the victims are in critical condition. Police believe the gunmen were likely shooting at each other and have not yet been identified. The Old West End Festival is an annual tradition in Toledo and features live music, food markets, and a beer garden with children's events. I'm Jim Forbes.
5: Los Angeles Mayor Karen Bass and fellow Democrat Nithya Raman are on track to compete in a November runoff for leadership in the city. Bass has faced a tough challenge from Raman, a council member for LA's District 4, following criticism of Bass's first term in office. The pair defeated Republican reality TV star Spencer Pratt, among others. Bass moved on to the runoff just hours after the polls closed on June 2nd. A new study finds higher odds of pregnancy complications for women who spend more time sitting. Researchers say those include high blood pressure, preeclampsia, and preterm birth. The study's lead researcher from West Virginia University School of Public Health in Morgantown says the big finding was that women who were sitting for over 10 hours a day developed twice as many complications. I'm Tammy Trujillo.
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10: 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He's killing Americans.
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5: Senator Mark Warner says the allegations against Democratic Maine Senate candidate Graham Platner are disturbing if they're true. Appearing on ABC's This Week, the Virginia Democrat says it will ultimately be up to the voters to weigh.
11: End of the day, though, Maine voters are going to decide this. I've got my own election this year. I'm trying to get rehired in Virginia.
5: His comments come after the New York Times interviewed several women who accused Platner of threatening behavior. Platner has denied the allegations while acknowledging his struggles with PTSD and drinking following combat duty in Iraq and Afghanistan. Some Facebook users could be getting a second payment from parent company Meta's $725 million privacy settlement. Facebook was hit with several lawsuits over accusations the platform improperly shared their data with third-party sources. The suits are linked to the 2018 Cambridge Analytica scandal, where data was used to profile voters. The second payments start going out on June 9th, but they'll likely be less than the first payments, which averaged about $29.43 and were sent out last September. McDonald's is modernizing more than just its menu. That story from Rob Martier.
12: As if trying to navigate these self-serve kiosks wasn't bad enough, Restaurant Business Magazine reports the fast food giant is testing a new AI order-taking system at its drive-thrus called Arshik at five locations across the country. The initiative is part of the company's new brand strategy called McDonald's Next, which it unveiled last week. McFranchisee, an ex-account for a McDonald's franchise, said this week that Google is part of the new project. I'm Rob Martier.
5: Scary Movie 6 is tops at the box office. The Paramount and Miramax film grossed a franchise best $55 million on its opening weekend. Amazon MGM's Masters of the Universe placed second with over $29 million in its domestic debut, while Backrooms landed in third, earning nearly $26 million in theaters nationwide. I'm Tammy Trujillo.
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11: Israel's military says it carried out strikes on Iranian military sites early Monday local time. In a statement posted on Telegram, the IDF says its Air Force targeted facilities belonging to the Iranian terror regime. The strike came just hours after Israel reported Iran had launched missiles toward its territory, all of which the IDF says it intercepted. Los Angeles Mayor Karen Bass and fellow Democrat Nithya Raman are on track to compete in a November runoff if the vote totals hold up. Bass moved on to the runoff hours after the polls closed on June 2nd. Now Councilmember Raman has climbed into second place, appearing to have knocked Republican reality TV star Spencer Pratt out of the running. The United States can rely on a papal blessing for the World Cup. Speaking to reporters aboard a flight to Madrid, the Chicago-born Pope Leo says he will certainly support the U.S. as it prepares to compete in the World Cup. I'm Tammy Trujillo.
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13: Monday morning looking warm. Temperatures start the day around 68 degrees.
7: And then in the second half of the day, about half of us will get hit by some scattered showers and storms, which means about half of us keep it dry. It'll also be warm and muggy with a high near 83. Then we drop to 70 for your Tuesday morning. That's your Night First Warning Forecast. I'm meteorologist Mark Stitz on 55 KRC.
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8: President Trump abruptly ended a taped interview with NBC's Meet the Press after being challenged on his claims of election fraud and his controversial DOJ anti-weaponization fund. Mark Mayfield has details.
9: The president stormed off the set in Wisconsin after he was pressed for evidence by moderator Kristen Welker.
10: The one-sided crooked network. Sorry, let's call it quits because I've had enough.
9: Trump insisted California officials were cheating on the election, saying 5 days later they're nowhere close to picking a winner in the primary election. He also asserted they're crooked and Meet the Press is crooked. I'm Mark Mayfield.
8: A manhunt's underway for a gunman who shot 12 people at a festival in Ohio. That story from Jim Forbes.
11: Authorities in Toledo say a dozen people ranging in age from 14 to 61 were injured in Saturday's shooting at an annual festival, and two of the victims are in critical condition. Police believe the gunmen were likely shooting at each other and have not yet been identified. The Old West End Festival is an annual tradition in Toledo and features live music, food markets, and a beer garden with children's events. I'm Jim Forbes.
8: Los Angeles Mayor Karen Bass and fellow Democrat Nithya Raman are on track to compete in a November runoff for leadership in the city. Bass has faced a tough challenge from Raman, a council member for LA's District 4, following criticism of Bass's first term in office. The pair defeated Republican reality TV star Spencer Pratt, among others. Bass moved on to the runoff just hours after the polls closed on June 2nd. A new study finds higher odds of pregnancy complications for women who spend more time sitting. Researchers say those include high blood pressure, preeclampsia, and preterm birth. The study's lead researcher from West Virginia University School of Public Health in Morgantown says the big finding was that women who were sitting for over 10 hours a day developed twice as many complications. I'm Tammy Trujillo.
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14: 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It never was. 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
8: Former 60 Minutes correspondent Scott Pelley says CBS News is on fire. Rob Martier reports.
16: A weepy Pelley made the comment during an interview with the New York Times following his firing last week. He said there's a subtle political bias that he's never seen at 60 Minutes or CBS News before. He was dismissed after a heated exchange with new executive producer Nick Bilton during a staff meeting after almost 30 years with the program. President Trump had previously sued Paramount over an interview CBS conducted with then-Vice President Kamala Harris. At issue, the editing of that interview. Paramount settled the lawsuit for $16 million. I'm Rob Martier.
8: Some Facebook users could be getting a second payment from parent company Meta's $725 million privacy settlement. Facebook was hit with several lawsuits over accusations the platform improperly shared their data with third-party sources. The suits were linked to the 2018 Cambridge Analytica scandal, where data was used to profile voters. The second payments start going out June 9th, but they'll likely be less than the first payments, which averaged about $29.43 and were sent out last September. A new study finds higher odds of pregnancy complications for women who spend more time sitting. That story from Lisa Carton.
17: Researchers say those include high blood pressure, preeclampsia, and preterm birth. The study's lead researcher from West Virginia University School of Public Health in Morgantown said the big finding was that women who were sitting for over 10 hours a day developed twice as many complications. The results showed that 2 out of 5 women who sat for 10 hours or more a day had a pregnancy complication. I'm Lisa Carton.
8: The Knicks are trying to effectively end the NBA Finals. The team looking to go up 3-0 over the Spurs when Game 3 tips off from Madison Square Garden tonight. No team in NBA history has come back from a 3-0 deficit to win a best-of-7 playoff series. I'm Tammy Trujillo.
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19: Monday morning looking warm. Temperatures start the day around 68 degrees. And then in the second half of the day, about half of us will get hit by some scattered showers and storms, which means about half of us keep it dry. It'll also be warm and muggy with a high near 83. Then we drop to 70 for your Tuesday morning. That's your night first warning forecast. I'm meteorologist Mark Stitz on 55KRC.
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7: President Trump is standing by plans for his administration's so-called anti-weaponization fund. During a sit-down interview with NBC's Meet the Press, Trump called the fund a great idea, adding that if it was up to him, he'd pay them the kind of money that they deserve. A new study finds higher odds of pregnancy complications for women who spend more time sitting. Here's Lisa Carton.
8: Researchers say those include high blood pressure, preeclampsia, and preterm birth. The study's lead researcher from West Virginia University School of Public Health in Morgantown said the big finding was that women who were sitting for over 10 hours a day developed twice as many complications. The results showed that 2 out of 5 women who sat for 10 hours or more a day had a pregnancy complication. I'm Lisa Carton.
7: And a magnitude 7.8 earthquake has hit the Philippines, killing at least 15. The number of injured has risen to well over 100 across 4 provinces. Dozens of buildings have collapsed or been damaged. I'm Mark Mayfield.
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9: With your 55 KRC Tri-State News Update, I'm Lee Mowen. New Richmond EMS confirming Sunday afternoon the body of the missing kayaker, a 28-year-old man, was discovered around noon near mile marker 449 and Washington Street. It began sometime Thursday evening with 2 kayakers going underwater. One resurfaced with no injuries, but the second kayaker never came back up. Andy Chow of the Ohio Department of Natural Resources confirming the news. The ODNR are now in charge of the investigation. What started as a domestic violence incident in a Springdale residence Tuesday night turns into a crash injuring several others and numerous charges Saturday. Adamu Williams is accused of leading officers on a multi-jurisdiction chase and assaulting his girlfriend as she tried to leave the home after Williams went through her phone. The pursuit began when officers tried arresting Williams. He was later arrested in Carthage after a brief foot chase. He's facing 16 charges between Tuesday and Saturday's incidents. Your forecast is next on 55 KRC, the talk station.
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10: Starting partly cloudy, warm and muggy outside, and we'll warm to 83 this afternoon. It's really, though, about when it's going to rain. So starting around 2 to 3 p.m., scattered showers and thunderstorms start in our southwestern spots by 5, widely scattered into the metro area, and then rain should be fading by 9 o'clock at the latest. Tonight is dry, we're down to 70, and then tomorrow afternoon, some more isolated showers and storms. That's your Niners Warning Forecast. I'm meteorologist Jennifer Ketchmark on 55 KRC.
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21: Well, no better way to start a Monday morning with little Van Halen, thanks to Joe Strucker.

0: in his heyday. Joe, have you seen any video of David Lee Roth lately? David Lee Roth. I think it would be a lot better if he just would stop touring so people could remember him as he was. Because the shows he's doing now. I was talking with my buddy Jim Serger, who, by the way, is doing a bike ride across the country. And he's going to raise money for Tunnel to Towers. And he wrote the book about going to the Van Halen concert here in Cincinnati at the Gardens back in, I want to say it was 1982. And so he was a huge Van Halen fan. And I saw where David Lee Roth, I think, was coming to play the Casino. And I said, "You're going to go see the David Lee Roth show?" He said, "I don't think so." You want to remember things the way they were. The way they were. Well, it's Dan Carroll in for Brian Thomas. Brian Thomas taking the week off. I get to do Monday, Tuesday, Wednesday this week. And then is it Gary Jeff Thursday and Friday? Yep, Gary Jeff Thursday and Friday. So always glad to be here at the 55 KRC studio. Always glad to be hanging out with Joe Strecker. And I was thinking about this, Joe, on the way in, that in this studio, I think more than any other at this station, you're really cut off from the outside world. I mean, you can't see outside. There's six televisions in here. Well, five, actually. A couple of computers. And I guess a computer is a window to the outside world. But, you know, what can you – you can't trust everything you see on the internet. And then, you know what I did today? Joe, I forgot my cell phone. I'm going through the regular routine of getting set up in here. And the one thing I always do is make sure I silence my cell phone. And I went to grab it, and I don't have it this morning. So if you're trying to call me or send me a text message, there's going to be a little delay in me getting back to you because I'm pretty sure I know exactly where I left it at home. Yeah. And yeah, Joe doesn't have any windows to the outside world there in the 55 KRC command center. So that's what we deal with here, but you know what? We're here for you. Tons of stuff I want to talk about today. Chris Smitherman will be here for the Smither Vent. He is our only guest today, which is fine, which leaves more room for your phone calls, 513-749-5500. Chris Smitherman has requested an hour today. And if Chris Smitherman wants something, he usually gets it here at 55 KRC. And Joe Strecker has granted him an hour. And we will talk about things as if Chris Smitherman ever runs out of things to talk about. So I'm looking forward to that. And that'll be in 7 o'clock. Of course, always appointment listening when Chris Smitherman happens to be on. One of the things I'm sure we will touch on is crime in the city of Cincinnati. And I've talked about this website before, the Cincinnati Exchange, which is a relatively new website. I think, Joe, correct me if I'm wrong, didn't the Cincinnati Exchange start in November or December last year? Yeah, Adam Kaler, who's I'm sure he's been a guest on this show many times. He is, and really, the Cincinnati Exchange is, I think, quickly becoming a website where you can go and get information and perspective about what's happening in Cincinnati that you will find nowhere else. And I really do mean that. And Adam Kaler has written a very thought-provoking piece on crime in downtown Cincinnati. And it's entitled, "Is Crime Down in Cincinnati, or Have We Simply Stopped Reporting?" And maybe we should have Adam on the show on Wednesday. Or does he have a regular spot yet on 55 KRC Morning Show? Yeah, maybe we'll talk to him on Wednesday. I know we've got a lot of guests lined up for tomorrow's show, so really don't have room. But I've had Adam on my other show before, and he's a great guest, and just really writes one thought-provoking piece after another. But he talks about, you know, the numbers may be accurate. The larger question is whether they tell the entire story. And he just it makes total sense, especially in light of, and again, we'll probably touch on this when Chris Smitherman is here. But I was reading the or listening to the lawyer for Sarah Herringer. I had that piece right in front of me, and her name escaped me for a moment. I was listening to the lawyer for Sarah Herringer, and of course she is suing the city for the wrongful death of her husband, and her lawyer about how here in Cincinnati, police used to be able to intervene and stop a lot of crime and arrest individuals who had warrants and do these things before the serious crime happened. And the case was pretty much made that police really have abandoned the notion of pulling vehicles over for minor traffic violations, asking questions, checking driver's licenses and registrations. And it's amazing how many times when you do that, you find people who maybe have a warrant out. You find evidence of crimes that have already happened. You find someone carrying maybe a weapon under disability or maybe has some drugs on them, things like that. And those sort of things have really started to not happen anymore. So it begs the question, is crime really down in Cincinnati, as the leadership would like to have us all believe, or is it just being underreported? And I think that is a serious question for city council to take up. But what is the likelihood that the makeup of this city council will seek to deal with this in any sort of serious way? Well, I think we all know the answer to that. There's a budget meeting that's going to happen today. And again, all this stuff is ground that I'm sure we are likely to cover with Chris Smitherman. In case you have been paying attention, in Los Angeles overnight, the numbers have come in, and LA mayoral election race looks like it may be over. After all this time, ABC 7 in Los Angeles. I don't have time to play it right now, but we'll play it how it sounded on ABC 7. But the latest ballot dump has come in favor of the second, or actually Nithya Raman, I guess is how you say her name. And she was, of course, on election night, she was solidly in third place. But the vote dumps have been coming in, and little by little, she has been creeping up on Spencer Pratt. And last night, she overtook Spencer Pratt. And so it looks like the machine has done what it is supposed to do in Los Angeles. Raise your hand if you didn't see this coming. Did anyone, I know in this audience, everyone in this audience certainly thought that was going to be the case. But Spencer Pratt has fallen into third place behind Democrat City Councilwoman Nithya Raman in the Los Angeles mayoral primary. Karen Bass had already been projected to advance. Raman gained over 19,000 votes in the latest dump. Bass only got 16,000. And here's the thing. When you look at the returns that were coming in on election night, Karen Bass won with almost 35% of the vote. So she was consistently getting 35% of the vote, another close to, I think it was 30%. We're going for Spencer Pratt, and then lesser amounts in the 20s, the lower 20s, I believe, for Nithya Raman. And then, of course, once the initial counting was done, then we start counting the mail-in ballots, the ones that come in days after the election. And then all of a sudden, Karen Bass, her percentage of votes on a regular basis goes down, and it's Raman who is the one who's getting, in some cases, 40, 42, 43% of each of these batch of ballots that come in. And so they have done it enough to where she is now in the lead. And it does not look like that is going to change. So I've got that cut from ABC 7 last night. While you were sleeping, the ABC 7 team out there in Los Angeles was on top of it. I'll let you hear how it went down. But we got to get to a quick break and do some weather and all the rest of that. So it's Dan Carroll in for Brian Thomas on this Monday morning on 55 KRC, the talk station.
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0: All right, the 9 First Warning Forecast from Jennifer Ketchmark. Muggy and warm to start the day today, then clouds roll in, and we could see some scattered showers around the area today. Today's high, 83. Mostly cloudy, warm and muggy tonight, the overnight low, 70. And there's a chance of rain tomorrow as well. Tomorrow's high, 83. 85 again for Wednesday. So it's going to be a little warm and muggy for the next couple of days. 72 right now at 55 KRC, the talk station. Dan Carroll in for Brian Thomas on this Monday morning, June the 8th. Joe, I broke down over the weekend and turned the air conditioning on. It just got too hot. I mean, it was, you know, we made it through Saturday all right, but it just, I think yesterday it got to be, it was pushing 90, and so the air conditioning went on. But, yeah, last night, and look, every day the ballots come in out in Las Vegas. We've talked multiple times. President Trump talked about it And I've got the cut where he walked out on Kristen Welker, if you haven't seen or heard that yet. But out in Los Angeles, we knew the fix was in from the very beginning. And last night is when it happened. I think most of America was asleep. But, you know, hey, God bless those people. They're counting those ballots on a Sunday, really working hard, being very diligent. And here's how it sounded on ABC7 in Los Angeles. Joe, let's hear, what cut is that? Cut number four, please.
7: Race for L.A. mayor is narrowing by the day, and things are changing as we speak. A new batch of vote was just counted and recorded.
8: Yeah, the fight for second place is tight. It's gotten even tighter between a city council member, Nithya Raman, and reality TV star Spencer Pratt. Just seconds ago, Raman pulled ahead. Let's take a walk over to the big board and see where things stand at this hour. The batch of votes was about 50,000. So we're now at 720,000 votes. Nithya Raman has jumped into second place, passing the Republican Spencer Pratt. She came into this day about 7,500 votes behind Spencer Pratt. Well, she is now about 3,000 votes ahead, 196,000 to 193,000. Karen Bass continues to stretch her lead out. She's almost at 35% total. Nithya Raman now in the driver's seat to make it to that November runoff. This is where we stood on election night. These two were flipped. Nithya Raman was about 40,000 votes away. Here we are on Sunday, and she has finally overtaken Spencer Pratt into second place. If this holds, and we do expect it to, given the nature of the votes we've been seeing in those final mail-in ballots, this looks like it will be your runoff in November. A Democrat versus a Democrat. Spencer Pratt has now been bumped. If somehow we see a batch in the last couple of days of those mail-in ballots that are heavy on Spencer Pratt, he could bump back ahead. It is not very much. It's just a 3,000 vote deficit at this point. But given the trends we've been seeing since Election Day, it looks like this is going to be the matchup that we'll see in November.
0: That guy's name is Jory Rand. He's one of the anchors at ABC 7 there in Los Angeles. I love that part where he says, if somehow we see a group of ballots where Spencer Pratt has an overwhelming majority, there's no way. That is absolutely one of the worst wagers you could possibly ever make. Joe, what's the name of those betting sites where they do that, where you can bet on the elections and stuff? I would like to see what their odds are of, Polymarket or Polymarkets. I would like to see what their odds are of Spencer Pratt being able to come back at this point. It is over. God bless him. Pratt ran one of the most entertaining campaigns. I talked to a buddy of mine out there, Michael Monk, who used to work here in I used to work with him at Fox 19 in Cincinnati. He ran the River City News for a while in Northern Kentucky. Then he moved out to Los Angeles to pursue his dreams, and now he's on the iHeart station out there in L.A. He's got his own show now, so he is rocking and rolling. And I was talking to him about Spencer Pratt, and I told him, I said, I was jealous, man, because the entertainment value of the race out there was so spectacular. And he had Spencer Pratt on his show, and I just talked about how dynamic and interesting the guy was. And he really thought he had a chance to win. But, of course, when the Democrat machine – and I saw a piece with a guy who was walking around the the vote counting center there in Los Angeles. I don't know if you've seen pictures of this place or video of this place. It looks like it is a huge facility. And the guy's walking around. He's got his camera. And he's saying, oh, Donald Trump and the DOJ, they need to come out here and see this. They need to come out and see the transparency, how hard these people are working. Look how diligent they are. There's no fraud going on here. The ballots come out of the box. They go in the machine. And yada, yada, yada, everything's great. And the thing is, no one is criticizing the people at the center where they count the ballots. No one has been critical of them and the work that they do. Where the criticism is, and rightly so, is before those ballots get to the counting center. Where are they coming from? Who's had control? of those ballots? What's the chain of custody? Do we know any of that stuff? I don't think we do. And so it's great to walk around the center and look. I mean, it looks like it's very orderly. Things look, I mean, it's not a mess. Maybe a little bit messy because there's so much material being moved around. But that is not where, you know, they like to hold this up and say, oh, look, you can come in here and look around. Or there's no fraudulent activity happening here. Well, it's before the ballots get there is where the problem is. And everyone knew that this is what was going to happen. And so it is just completely beyond the bounds of credibility that you have one candidate who's getting less than 30% of the vote in almost 50% of the election counted. Because I think they were right around 50% after the initial count. And then all of a sudden, she starts even outdrawing the other heavily favored Democrat candidate in order to get to the numbers where they are now. And now that she's ahead, there's no way that it's coming back. So there you go. We knew it was going to happen in Los Angeles. And if you missed it, it happened while you were sleeping last night. 526, Dan Carroll for Brian Thomas, 55 KRC, the talk station.
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0: Now the 9 First Morning Forecast from Jennifer Ketchmark. Muggy and warm to start the day. Some clouds roll in during the day today, and we could see some scattered showers around the area this afternoon. A high of 83. Mostly cloudy and warm tonight. The overnight low 70. And there's a chance of some spotty rain tomorrow as well. Another high of 83. Wednesday's high 85. So we are sticking with the 80s today, tomorrow, and the next day. Right now, 72 at 55 KRC, the talk station. Five 30 on this Monday morning.
16: Late night so long ago, when I was not so strong, you know. Pretty man came to me, never seen eyes so blue.
0: Dan Carroll for Brian Thomas. Brian taking the whole week off this week. And I say good for him. Tom is on the phone. Let's see what Tom's got early this morning. Tom, how are you this morning?
17: I'm doing a lot better than Brian Thomas is. I'm pretty sure.
0: Well, he's. I'm sure he's getting some much-needed rest right now.
17: Oh, absolutely. And he says he goes back and listens to the podcast. I don't know if he just goes through and picks which one parts he listens to, but if you're listening to this, Brian, I hope you feel better and recover from your treatments. And thank God that was the last one, and hope there's no more.
0: Well, Tom, I know your comments reflect the thoughts of the vast majority, if not all, of the listeners to this great show.
17: Yes, more than likely. And I'm listening to you talk about your situation this morning, and I'm in line. I'm in a car, and I'm heading to a job site, and I'm in a line and looking up at the job, and I am so jealous of you. No one's going to be able to bother you. I mean, you look up at a call screen and you can decide whether you want to take the call or not, but you don't have your phone, and it's just you and Joe, no windows. I'm like, man, that would be great.
0: That's all fine and dandy, but when I'm in the studio, I at least like to have a TV on. I like to have on maybe I got CNN on one station, I got Fox News on the other station, or in the morning I like to have a local station on, because if something happens, at least I've got a visual on it. Because if there's some giant breaking news story, then I am at the mercy of whatever people post on the internet. Joe tells me something in my ear. You don't have that sort of immediate awareness of things that are happening. And that's especially when I'm doing a radio talk show, I like to have that sort of awareness. I'm not staring at the TV, but it's nice to be able to look to my left and see if there's anything interesting happening, or maybe something that I missed getting ready for the show. So it's just a little bit. What is this? 2026. We've been in the studios. How long we been in these studios now, Joe? Six, seven, since the Wuhan back in 2020. And all these TVs in here, it's just, to my way of thinking, it's beyond ridiculous that they're not hooked up to the system.
17: Yeah. Yeah, I understand what you're saying. And you mentioned his name already. You do have the best executive producer on radio, making sure you're kept aware of everything that's going on. So you got nothing to worry about. And unlike those people out in Los Angeles, good Lord. What's going on out there? I mean, it's another batch came in. When was the election? Last Tuesday?
0: Yeah, it's been more than a week. Tom, is there anyone who listens to this show who didn't know that this is?
17: No.
0: And here's the thing.
17: No.
0: I saw Ro Khanna on TV. I've seen Gavin Newsom. I've seen Schiff. I've seen all the California. Hey. Look, we're just being very deliberate. We're being very careful.
17: Right.
0: We're counting all of them.
17: Yeah,
0: there's
17: I
0: no,
17: believe that.
0: There's nothing fraudulent about any
17: they
0: of
17: are.
0: This. But every time, every single time when the ballots come in, it's always there's always a Republican who's ahead who always winds up getting squashed as they keep counting another batch and another batch and another batch. And then after the Democrat gets ahead, well, hey, we're what do you know? We're done counting. It's all over now, and our favorite Democrat is ahead. So that's how we roll out here in California. Absolutely,
17: it's great. It's great,
0: yeah.
17: Isn't it?
0: It never goes the other way when there's a Republican.
17: I think I also speak for most, if not all, of the listening audience to this show when I say, don't vote Democrat. Have a great day.
0: Tom, words to live by, my friend. I appreciate that, and we'll get to a break. 5:35 on this Monday morning. If you want to be like Tom, pick up the phone, 513-749-5500 on 55KRC, the talk station.
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0: The 9:20 forecast from Jennifer Ketchmark. Warm and muggy to start the day today. Some clouds roll in. And we are likely to see some shower or storm activity around the area this afternoon. Today it's high 83. Mostly cloudy, warm tonight. The overnight low 70. Some spotty rain on tap for tomorrow. Another high of 83. And then on Wednesday, some more rainy weather and another high of 85. Gotta love it. 71 at 55KRC, the talk station.
27: 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Call 513-585-UCCC. Northbound 75 slows just a bit through the cut. Work crew, right-hand side, putting up the closed signs on the 12th Street ramp. Chuck Ingram, 55KRC, the talk station.

0: we've had some Van Halen, we've had some Heart, we got some Black Sabbath. Joe Strecker's right in my wheelhouse this morning. Always appreciate that. Dan Carroll for Brian Thomas. And one of my favorite websites is American Thinker. And came across this piece as I was getting ready for the show today about Rush Limbaugh. And if you're like me, you miss Rush. You miss every day on this station what was noon to three. It's hard to think of a time when Monday through Friday I wasn't turning to this station to hear Rush. And there's a great piece about how Rush was right. And it was written by Bradley Steffens. And Bradley writes, on April 20th of this year, one-time liberal firebrand Alan Dershowitz announced in a Wall Street Journal op-ed he was leaving the Democrat Party and registering as a Republican. Discussing his decision on Newsmax with Greg Kelly, Dershowitz said, "I cannot be associated with the Democrats in any way. I want to see them defeated." A longtime listener of the late, great Rush Limbaugh, I had to smile. For 30 years, Limbaugh had said the same thing and been vilified for it. The reach across the aisle crowd, including Republican lawmakers and failed presidential nominees, condemned him for being divisive. But Rush was adamant. These people cannot be dealt with, cannot be compromised with. He told his radio audiences for the umpteenth time on May 7, 2018, they have to be defeated. Dershowitz is only the latest in a growing number of commentators who, knowingly or not, are echoing L. Rushbaugh's most controversial statements. In the early 2000s, America's Anchorman was denounced for suggesting that critics of the Iraq War were actually rooting against American success so they could gain political advantage. They not only wanted the war in Iraq to fail, they proclaimed it a failure. Limbaugh told the audience at the Conservative Political Action Committee meeting in February of 2009. There's dingy Harry Reid waving a white flag. The war is lost. In April of 26, conservative commentator Victor Davis Hanson said virtually the same thing about the critics of Iran. Anything that looks unfortunate from the point of the American success in Iran, they cling to. Hanson told the audience on his podcast in April 14th, The Daily Signal. They don't look like, or they don't look at the war empirically. They look at it entirely in the political terms. In fact, people as diverse as Tom Friedman or Bill Kristol, if you collate what they have written, they almost feel that anything that happens negatively in Iran might be positive because it would hurt Donald Trump. And therefore, that would be in the long-term interest, forgetting that we have 100,000 soldiers in theater risking their lives. Hanson even went more direct, saying Donald Trump has to deal with an opposition who feels the war was a mistake, or they're actually rooting in some cases for the Iranians. And so, and he goes on to make the point that all the things that, Rush talked about back in the day, and so much of what he talked about has come around and shown out to be absolutely true. You know, he used to talk about how he was on the cutting edge of societal evolution, is a phrase he used to use all the time. And even though some of the issues may have changed a little bit, the universal truths of what he was saying then have withstood the test of time. Let's see, what else is there? Was something, there was another part in this piece. He talked about, this is when he was asked by the Wall Street Journal to write 400 words on what he hoped for the Barack Obama presidency. And if you listen to Rush, you know exactly what he said here. Limbaugh said, "I don't need 400 words, I need four. I hope he fails." He went on to explain, "I've been listening to Barack Obama for a year and a half. I know what his politics are. I know what his plans are, as he has stated them. I don't want them to succeed. Liberalism is our problem. Liberalism is what has gotten us dangerously close to the precipice here. Why do I want more of that?" And I think we have had a lot more of that. And from the time that Rush departed this world up until now. And I think we continue to get more of that. And, of course, there are so many Republicans who are not helping in this cause. There was a vote late last week on Thursday night where the Senate rejected again the Save America Act as part of a reconciliation package. The amendment needed 60 votes to pass, but the vote that went down showed that Republicans are not likely to pass the Save America Act, even if the filibuster was nuked. Four Republicans who voted against it, Murkowski, Tillis, Collins, and Mitch McConnell. Isn't that great? Susan Collins, Lisa Murkowski, Tom Tillis, and Mitch McConnell said no to the Save America Act. And then I had another piece in here where Tommy Tuberville was talking about how, I think Tuberville is one of the more interesting Republicans that we have out there. He's not afraid to mix it up and say exactly what he feels. And only if we had more guys like that. 545 on 55 KRC, the talk station.
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0: 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Muggy and warm to start the day. Some clouds rolling.

0: time. He never wore the uniform. But because he, during the course of his career, went to a few combat. And look, I do not discount the idea that as a reporter, you go to a combat zone, you put yourself in danger. That's all true. But to sit there and do the self-aggrandizement the way he was doing, I mean, he really is just as pompous as you can be. And I guess he's still putting on this charade that he, I don't know, was somehow an honest broker of the news. And just beyond ridiculous. But I don't know. My buddy Curtis Houck from Newsbusters drew the assignment of breaking down the Scott Pelley interview. I don't know. I'll think about this for a day or two. Maybe I'll see if Curtis wants to come on the show Friday and talk about that, about this. On the other hand, the other interesting part of what happened in the media happened on Friday, I think, and I was playing golf on Sunday. I did not watch the Sunday shows. I'll be honest. I usually do when I'm going to do this show, but I had a tee time on Sunday, and I get back and I start getting ready for the show, and I see the video. So I know this was recorded on Friday when Trump was in Wisconsin, and Kristen Welker of NBC News, you'll hear her at the end of this, where she talks about, I traveled all the way to Wisconsin, as if, Joe, that's a pretty big stretch. Wait, what is she out of, New York, to fly all the way from New York to Wisconsin? What a journey. Ah, my, what a stretch. Maybe flew on a private jet, for all I know. I'm sure she didn't fly coach and have all the regular troubles that you go through when you travel. But she went to Wisconsin. Trump granted her a sit-down interview. He gave a speech to the farming community up there in Wisconsin, and I guess he was in the Milwaukee area. But he sat down with Kristen Welker, and you'll hear some sound in the background. That's because it was just pouring down rain, and they were in a barn, what looks like a barn, and the rain was pelting the roof, and it went on for a while, and she just threw out all the typical liberal talking points, and then at the end, he had just got fed up with it all, and he did this, and this is what people have been talking about all weekend. Joe, let's hear cut number one.
1: Evidence than ever presented.
2: Let's talk
1: your
2: about
1: your elections in this country. Court. We're like a third world country.
2: But, sir,
1: your elections are crooked, and you're crooked, and Meet the Press is crooked, and so is ABC and CBS and CNN.
2: But Mr. President,
1: your one-sided crooked networks. All right, let's call it quits because I've had enough. Thank you, darling. Have a good
2: Mr.
1: time.
2: Mr. President, let's please. I traveled all the way to Wisconsin.
1: I've sat in the rain with you.
2: I know.
1: I've sat in the rain with you for an hour. On and off in the rain, and I've given you enough time. You ought to straighten out your press, because you know what?
2: Mr. President,
1: a country can never be great with a dishonest press.
2: Listen, we traveled all the way to Wisconsin for this interview.
0: I traveled all the way to Wisconsin. That's such a hardship. Oh, poor Kristen Welker. He was already there for an hour. Is there any president that you can think of who grants more interviews? And not just to friendly media. I mean, he's on Newsmax. He's on One America's Voice. He's on Fox News. Does all the interviews with, he did one with Lord. Well, I don't know how much of a stretch it was for Laura Trump. But he does it with all the, and here's the thing. You know, they record these interviews maybe a day or so ahead of time, get them ready for air. But by the time they air, he's already made so much more news that, and I'm not saying what he's saying in these interviews is irrelevant, but there's really more important issues. So he even keeps ahead of himself. Because he is so available to the press all the time, and he's making news every single day. But he spent an hour with her, and she's can be absolutely insufferable. And so finally he said, I've had enough, and that was the end of that. And you could hear the rain just pounding the roof of the thing. I went all the way to Wisconsin. Sorry about your luck. 5:55 on 55 KRC, the talk station.
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2: Six people are hurt after a stabbing spree at New York's Penn Station. Fire officials say the victim suffered injuries ranging from minor to serious, and Amtrak police quickly detained a suspect described as emotionally disturbed. The body of an Auburn University student who had been missing in Japan for a week has been found. Lisa Carton reports.
15: James Higginbotham was on a family trip when he disappeared, leading to a search by police and local volunteers. He was last seen at the Kyoto train station on May 29th. His mother, Nancy Higginbotham, shared on social media Saturday that his body had been found by a volunteer search and rescue group. His mother said he walked away from his parents after she used ChatGPT to help find restaurants and sites in the area, as he was opposed to AI. I'm Lisa Carton.
2: And Israel has attacked Iranian military sites in both the western and central regions of the country. In a statement posted on Telegram, the IDF said its Air Force targeted facilities belonging to the Iranian terror regime. I'm Mark Mayfield.
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18: With your 55 KRC Tri-State News Update, I'm Lee Mao. A woman is arrested after dead dogs were found inside her home. Angela Dodson was arrested Saturday on counts involving animal cruelty. Investigators reported finding two dead dogs locked in crates. One had no access to water nor food. They also allegedly found several others in poor conditions. One dog with an injured paw, another in a room without food or water, and a third stuck between a window and a piece of wood. Dodson's case remains active in the Hamilton County Municipal Court. New Richmond EMS confirming Sunday afternoon the body of the missing kayaker was recovered around noon near mile marker 449 and Washington Street. The search began sometime Thursday evening with two kayakers going underwater, one resurfaced with no injuries, the second kayaker never came back up. Andy Chow of the Ohio Department of Natural Resources confirmed the 28-year-old man was the missing kayaker. We don't have identities at this time. The ODNR are now in charge of the investigation. Your forecast is next on 55 KRC. 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
21: Starting partly cloudy, warm and muggy outside, and we'll warm to 83 this afternoon. It's really, though, about when it's going to rain. So starting around 2 to 3 p.m., scattered showers and thunderstorms start in our southwestern spots by 5, widely scattered into the metro area, and then rain should be fading by 9 o'clock at the latest. Tonight is dry, we're down to 70, and then tomorrow afternoon, some more isolated showers and storms. That's your 9 First Morning Forecast. I'm meteorologist Jennifer Ketchmark on 55 KRC.
22: 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Call 513-585-UCCC. Northbound 75 slows just a bit through the cut in the hill. That's thanks to a work crew right-hand side at the 12th Street ramp. They're putting up closed signs to get ready for the Brent Spence Corridor Project. 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

0: 55 KRC, the talk station. 6:06 on this Monday morning. Dan Carroll for Brian Thomas. Whenever I'm here, Joe is always rolling up the Van Halen at the top of the hour, which is just fine with me. 513-749-5500. If you want to get on board, I'm here Monday, Tuesday, and Wednesday. Then Gary Jeff is in on Thursday and Friday. So it's going to be a big week as Brian takes a little time off. And Joe, is that right? His chemo treatments have wrapped up? His last round is happening. So wishing him all the best. What is going on? What is going on? And so much. They usually, when I am getting ready for these shows, I take, you know, I'm looking up things and I'm doing my research and finding things I want to talk about. And I don't know why I didn't do it this time around, but I usually sort of put everything in a group. You find, I don't know, three, four, five stories that are sort of related to each other. I kind of group those together. And then I do that, you know, some other topics. I didn't do that this time around. So I've got my list. I've got my list of stuff. As Rush used to call it, a stack of stuff, because everything was printed out back in the day. I still kind of wish I was doing that. Printing everything out, have everything on paper so it's all right there. Because it's a lot easier when you have it on paper right in front of you. And then, but now I scroll up and down I've got my list here on the things I want to talk about on the computer. And so I scroll up, and so I've got like some things down here at the bottom of the list that I want to talk about. And some other things up at the top of the list I want to talk about. And so it's just kind of, I'm scattered today. I'm scatterbrained. Maybe I'll be a little more organized tomorrow. We'll see what happens tomorrow. But apparently Ocasio-Cortez has not, and thank God for this, Ocasio-Cortez has not yet ruled out a presidential run. Joe, I know you are waiting to get an update on that. Apparently someone asked her over the weekend if she has ruled out 2028, and she has not ruled it out. She's being, you know, showing some craftiness beyond her years. That here's what she said. She said, "Could I be president? Could I not be president? Maybe, maybe not." Wow, I'll tell you what, that just sends the mind soaring with that sort of rhetoric. So Ocasio-Cortez, I guess in some part of her mind, she considers herself to be a contender. And why not? A lot of people keep telling her that. I guess she thinks, since people keep asking me this question about whether or not I will run for president, I guess just based on that, I guess she considers herself qualified to become president of the United States. You know, wasn't there a time in this country when people looked at that sort of thing and just took themselves out of the running? And I don't mean in a negative way. I mean just president of the United States. I'm sorry, that's not me. I don't have any business being president. I think there's a certain group of individuals who do that simply because they don't want to take the pay cut. People who are just making so much money that it's not worth their time or effort. Which I think is one of the things that when you look at Trump, that he doesn't need this. He doesn't need the aggravation. Doesn't need all the people and all the lawfare. And I've got a great piece on all the lawfare. And I'm probably going to talk about that in the next segment. And I like pieces that are written to where look, when it comes to the lawfare, there have been so many things that have happened to Trump since before the election, since the election has come around, and all these things have failed. And so now that those who were engaged in all the phoniness of trying to get him in some sort of jackpot. Now that those people, many of them, not all of them, but a lot of them, are getting their comeuppance, well, that's it. It's just political. It's just politics. It's just Trump seeking retribution against his political enemies. And, of course, they're saying that in this case involving John Bolton. And so the media has been out there trying to make the case that since Bolton pleaded guilty, well, it's just another example of Trump's retribution coming back. He pleaded guilty. He pleaded guilty. ABC World News Tonight, nightly NBC Nightly News. They framed the news of the former National Security Advisor John Bolton, his guilty plea on charges related to mishandling classified documents, as an example of Trump's successful legal retribution against President Trump's perceived enemies. NBC News failed to mention how the investigation into Bolton began under the Biden administration, when the Biden administration was in control of the Justice Department. David Muir called Bolton one of Trump's harshest critics before he turned it over to Pierre Thomas, who, of course, claimed retribution. He was a prime target of President Trump's retribution campaign. And tonight, sources tell ABC News, former National Security Advisor John Bolton is planning to plead guilty to mishandling classified information. He is pleading guilty. So when it comes to anyone who is opposed to Trump, if they run afoul of the law while they're doing that, well, we're just supposed to leave them alone. We're supposed to leave them be. You know, when it came to Trump and having the documents at Mar-a-Lago, which I think you can still make the argument that he was perfectly entitled to have those documents in his possession. What was the argument that, what were we lectured to about then? Well, this is national security. This is very dangerous for the country. This is, it's unprecedented. We can't allow a former president to have control of these documents. Well, those arguments are completely wrong. When it comes to Bolton, he is going to plead guilty, but yet somehow this is political retribution. I guess somehow if he wasn't supposed to be investigated, he wasn't supposed to answer for anything that he did wrong. And, of course, that's the way the national news presents this kind of stuff. And they wonder why every poll, everything, and that was one of the things that Scott Pelley talked about when Barry Weiss came in, that she said, look, we've got to change the way we do things. You know, people are losing confidence. I mean, there has been poll after poll after poll that shows people losing confidence in network newscasts because of the bias, because of the terrible job that they do reporting. Every once in a while, and look, when it happens, I give them credit. Every once in a while, they do something that is a genuine act of journalism. They do something that is worthy of getting credit for. So it shows they have the ability to do it, but they just simply choose not to do it. And the American people have caught on to them. And Scott Pelley was like, well, she didn't show us any polling information that backed up these claims. Well, it happens on a daily. All you got to do is open your eyes to it. But, of course, he's going to go out there and still sing in that same tune. Yeah. Political retribution. 6:16, we got to get to a break. Dan Carroll for Brian Thomas, 55 KRC, The Talk Station.
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0: The 9 First Warning Forecast from Jennifer Ketchmark. Muggy and warm to start today. Clouds roll in. And we could see some scattered storms around the area this afternoon. A high of 83 today. Mostly cloudy, warm and muggy overnight. The overnight low is 70. More spotty rain activity on tap for tomorrow with a high of 83. And maybe even a touch of rain on Wednesday. And hotter still with a high of 85. It is 71 at 55 KRC, the talk station.
8: 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Call 513-585-UCCC. Northbound 75 is slowing through the cut in the hill. That's thanks to the work crew right-hand side. They are in the process of shutting down the 12th Street ramp to Covington for the next few months. For the Brent Spence Bridge Corridor Project, Chuck Ingram, 55 KRC, the talk station.
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9: You get a shiver in the dark. It's raining in the park. But meantime,
0: Dan Carroll for Brian Thomas, 513-749-5500. You know, and I love pieces that are essentially one-stop shopping when you talk about all the things that have sort of gone on. And it's hard to remember everything, especially with this administration and the way the news cycle has been. And I'm talking about ever since Trump came down the escalator. There is just so much that goes on. And even if you follow it on a regular basis, it's just hard to remember everything and just how outrageous things have gotten. And so every once in a while, a piece like this comes along, written by John Green, talking about and reminding us of just how bad it's been and all the lawfare against Trump. And he starts off writing about James Comey. Comey indicted for posting 8647. The DOJ has opened an investigation to E. Jean Carroll for lying under oath about the financial backing of her lawsuit against Trump. Has the DOJ implemented Rudy Giuliani's broken window strategy, or is it something much bigger? The radicals are reacting predictably. They've stopped screaming, no one is above the law. Now the lefties are howling that Trump is wasting federal resources on personal vendettas, while they're hoping that we don't remember Merrick Garland or Jack Smith. In spite of their protestations, the investigations noted above are vitally important. A subversive conspiracy has been underway for a decade with the objective to undermine our constitutional right to choose our leadership. Comey and Carroll, by the way, no relation. Comey and Carroll infractions are just the tip of the iceberg. The conspiracy began when Trump announced his candidacy in 2015. An outsider could be allowed to jeopardize the D.C. gravy train. So deep state conspirators, the FBI and the DOJ participated in the Russian collusion hoax. It was an attempt to derail the Trump juggernaut by surveilling his campaign and casting suspicion upon him prior to the election. Trump was elected anyway. After Trump's first election, the conspirators attempted to overturn our electoral choice, launched a special counsel investigation engineered by Comey on a fraudulent predicate. Congress piled on with two impeachment attempts based on nothing more than rumors and innuendo. When the pandemic hit in 2020, it opened a universe of tactical options for the conspirators. They managed to drag, he calls him Joey Soft Serve, Joe Biden, across the finish line with a combination of deception, propaganda, censorship, illegal election changes, and mail-in ballot shenanigans. The left didn't stop with stealing a presidency. Trump was threatening to run again, so the conspiracy continued. Now, this is where he gets into all the stuff that has happened over these years. They tried to bankrupt Trump with civil lawsuits in New York City. E. Jean Carroll's was financed by oligarch Reid Hoffman and enabled by a Just for Donald charge of the law by the Empire State's legislature. She won over $88 million. Now she is under investigation for committing perjury during the legal process. New York State Attorney General Letitia James managed to win almost $500,000 from Trump on a mortgage fraud case that had no victims. That judgment has been set aside by an appeals court, and now Big Tish is under investigation for lying on her own mortgage application. The left also tried to imprison Trump with criminal indictments in New York, Florida, Georgia, and D.C. The prosecutor in the New York case convinced a judge and a jury that an accounting disagreement could be turned into a felony. That case has been discharged by the judge, i.e. no penalty, and is currently being appealed. The Florida case was for retention of classified documents and involved the first ever FBI raid of an ex-president's home. That case has been dismissed by a federal judge because special counsel Jack Smith was never legally appointed. The Georgia case, spearheaded by Fannie Willis, actually got Trump in front of a camera for a mugshot, which he currently uses as his presidential portrait. Fannie claimed that Trump had interfered with the election. The case has been dropped because there's nothing illegal about using a legal process to demand redress. Now Fannie is under investigation for her own improprieties. In D.C., Jack Smith indicted Trump for election interference, for telling supporters to peacefully protest the certification of the election. That case has subsequently been dropped, and Jack Smith is being investigated for violations of the Hatch Act. The radicals even tried to assassinate Trump three times, wounding him and killing an innocent man in the first attempt. None of that prevented Trump's return to the office, Oval Office, because he didn't give up on us. We didn't give up on him. For 9 years, The left has struck at our president but failed to fell him. Now the left is being introduced to the consequences of its failure. The left is outraged by that Trump is seeking retribution. Retribution is a key component of the crime-punishment equation. The punishment must be served or severe enough to deter future crimes. That the left continues to attack our right of self-governance proves that the punishment has not reached adequate severity yet. The left insists the DOJ is not Donald Trump's tool to use against his enemies. We know that Merrick Garland isn't the attorney general anymore. The Trump DOJ is actually going after our enemies, those who attacked our constitutional republic. The left attacked our institutions of law and order and must be held accountable, or there will be no law and order. And it goes on and on and on. But when you talk about James Comey, John Brennan, James Clapper, Letitia James, Fannie Willis, Jack Smith, Peter Strzok, Lisa Page, all these people need to be held accountable for their crimes. We simply, as he mentions, the left wants to erase that part of the equation. Just let them do whatever they want. No consequences. We didn't get Trump this time. We'll try something else. Doesn't matter what laws you break. But now that they're getting their comeuppance, of course, that's when the problems come in. Late for a break here. 55 KRC, the talk station.
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12: Now, the first assistant U.S. attorney said Friday that he is working with the DOJ to conduct a comprehensive audit of California's voter rolls. California's election system has serious structural vulnerabilities. Universal vote by mail with no voter ID requirements creates conditions where fraud can go undetected and unpunished, eroding public confidence. This is mostly a blue state problem, which tells me it's all by design. They think they will benefit. If this pattern continues, because he did win, but the 50-60% that had been counted before, if this continues, you know, who would not begin to doubt what the process is?
11: The Sean Hannity Show from coast to coast later today.
12: All right, inflation fears are back as the Treasury yields now hit their highest levels in nearly 20 years. What does that mean for your money? What does that mean for your retirement savings? What does that mean for your quality of life in retirement? 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Now, I always listen to Ronald Reagan. 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
0: The 9 First Warning Forecast from Jennifer Ketchmark. Muggly and warm to start the day. Clouds roll in. Likely to see some showers or maybe a scattered storm across the area today. A high of 83. Mostly cloudy, warm tonight. The overnight low is 70. And a chance of some spotty rain tomorrow. And another high of 83. Right now, 72 at 55 KRC, the talk station.
8: 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Call 513-585-UCCC. Northbound 75 is slowing through the cut in the hill. That's thanks to the work crew right-hand side. They are in the process of shutting down the 12th Street ramp to Covington for the next few months. For the Brent Spence Bridge Corridor Project, Chuck Ingram, 55 KRC, the talk station.
0: Six 31, Dan Carroll for Brian Thomas. I was talking about Tommy Tuberville earlier after the Senate failed again to pass the Save America Act, thanks in part to Mitch McConnell and three other Republicans who, for whatever unknown reason, will not vote for this. Tuberville said, quote, "I was not for busting the filibuster a few years ago, but I saw what I saw the Democrats were doing, and so they didn't pass it. But let me tell you something. We know for a fact, 100%, they will bust the filibuster the first day they take control of the Senate in the near future if we don't pass the Save America Act." And this is probably in my lifetime the dumbest thing that I've ever seen on the part of Republican, I guess, leadership in Washington, D.C. It's so overwhelmingly popular with the American people is the Save Act, but yet they won't do it. You got this guy in Maine, Graham Plattner. All the youthful indiscretions that have been coming out against him, even though he was in his late 30s. All the women that talked, I guess they did the interviews in the New York Times and the Wall Street Journal. I don't know if anything new came out over the weekend. I guess I haven't seen anything. But one of the more, and I'm going to talk a little bit more about Fetterman here in a moment, but when it comes to, and I know there's a group of individuals out there who look at Fetterman and they say, yeah, we ought to bring this guy into the Republican Party. No, we cannot go there. This guy is who he still is, although when it comes to a Democrat who can look at a situation, see what is plainly obvious, and then simply state the obvious, there's no one who doesn't like Fetterman. And he does it in an entertaining way. And he was on with CNN talking about Plattner in Maine. And if this is probably my favorite cut of the morning, John Fetterman. Joe, let's hear cut number two, please.
15: You know, he's lied to America. He lied to my colleagues in the Senate just later this week for now, trying to pretend that none of those things aren't true. But that's exactly where we are.
16: Okay, here's my theory. My theory is that with each of these revelations, with your Democratic colleagues, it actually enhances his stature in this strange way. Because they, for lack of a better descriptor, they want a junkyard dog. They want a street fighter who's willing to knee President Trump in the groin if given the choice, and that's if given the option, and that's the way he presents himself.
15: No, being a dirtbag is not authentic. Being a dirtbag is being a dirtbag.
0: Joe, how great is that cut? How great is being a dirtbag is not authentic. Yeah, you could cut out that. You could cut that last part. And you set to describe any number of individuals that we talk about on this show. Being a dirtbag is being a dirtbag. So when it comes to entertainment value, John Fetterman is very close. I don't know if he's at the top, but he is very close to being at the top. And that one right there is one of the absolute best. He just shuts this guy down. And I'll give you my thoughts on the Wall Street Journal piece and the all that stuff. We got to get to a quick break here, but John Fetterman, we need more stuff like that on 55 KRC, the talk station.
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0: Time for a 20 forecast from Jennifer Ketchmark. Muggy and warm to start today. Some clouds roll in. We could see some showers, maybe a storm around the tri-state this afternoon. A high of 83 on the way today. Mostly cloudy, warm and muggy overnight. The overnight low 70. Some spotty rain on tap for tomorrow. And another warm day with a high of 83. We're looking at 85 on Wednesday. Right now, 72 at 55 KRC, the talk station.
8: From the UCF Traffic Center at the UC Cancer Center, care goes beyond cancer treatment with the region's first primary care clinic for cancer patients and survivors. Call 513-585-UCCC. Northbound 75 slows just a bit through the cut. The ramp to 12th Street now blocked off for the next few months for the Brent Spence Corridor Project. Elsewhere, highway traffic's doing fine. 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
0: 55 KRC, the talk station, 640. And that cut we just heard from Fetterman is fantastic. That was Smirkanish of CNN that he was talking with there. And I loved it because he just shot down this whole notion. Hey, they want a junkyard dog. They want a guy that can kick Trump in the groin. And Fetterman just dismisses that nonsense completely out of hand. He's a dirtbag. You know, being a dirtbag, that's not authentic. And so, and Smirkanish, they always put that guy out there as, oh, unparalleled political analysis. So, again, CNN just does such a disservice when they claim to be fair evaluators of a political situation. So you got Plattner, who's got to defend himself now against, the bad behavior, the way he treated women, the people, I guess, on these hookup apps and all the rest of that. And so I look at this, and the pieces were written with these women who, I guess, were knew him earlier and said the, you know, he was just, I guess, not a good guy. And so the Wall Street Journal and the New York Times ran this, and based on one of the women who gave an interview, she said they didn't even print the most serious stuff that she talked about. And so she's upset that they sort of went easy on Plattner, I guess, according to her. So I look at this, and I was thinking, why did these pieces come out now? Of course, it's all controlled by the Democrat money, the Democrat Party, the money machine, the people who make things happen. And so I look at this in these pieces. These were multi-purpose pieces, and I'll tell you what I mean. So on one hand, I think these pieces were done to serve as an inoculation for Plattner. So if for whatever reason something new comes out, something additional comes out to what these women had to say, evidence that corroborates this, evidence that whatever the case may be, something additional comes out related to these specific things that were talked about in the Wall Street Journal and the New York Times pieces. It serves as an inoculation. Why? Because you know what the Democrats will do. These things will come out. People will point the fingers, make the accusations, and they'll say, well, this is old news. This is nothing more than political shenanigans. We've heard all this before. There's nothing to see here. Move on. So that's, I think, one purpose of this piece. So if something even more substantive comes out, they can say it's old news, nothing to see here, beating a dead horse, political, politics, all the rest. I think the other thing is, the purpose that this serves, is that Plattner is on notice with the Democrat Party. That, and again, they can use all this for their purposes as they see fit. They can say, look what we did to Swallow's Well out in California. He, for whatever reason, ran afoul of the Democrat Party, fell out of favor with them. It looked like he might lose. And so they dropped the hammer on him. They can do the same to this guy in an instant. And should he fall out of favor with whoever is in control of the Democrat Party, then they will bring this to bear. This will be a cudgel that they will use to beat him about the head and shoulders. He's got this hanging over his head. So it serves that purpose as well. So even though you've got Cory Booker, you've got Ro Khanna, you've got, you know, you name the Democrat representative, Susan Collins. Well, not Susan Collins, but the other Democrats, Chris Murphy, all these others who are out there still defending this guy. So they've got to acknowledge on one hand, yeah, he's got these problems, but he's still the best candidate. So that can change, and they can use that to bring him down and shut him down and remove him from the field of play if need be. So I think there are multiple purposes to the piece and the information that came out about these women who are accusing him of just doing these horrible things. And so we will see how that plays out. If he, for whatever reason, even if it looks like he's going to lose, and they can find another candidate to get in there and take his place, they will do that. So make no mistake, they're acting right now as if he is the best candidate, he's the best guy for the job. That nothing could be further from the truth. No, he's a guy who can win, who can accrue more power to the Democrats. That's the only purpose he serves. And if they get the notion that he cannot serve this purpose, well, then he will be gone. And they've set the predicate for that. Or the precursor is there. So either one, they can use it as an inoculation, or the other option is they can use it to bring the hammer down on him. And that's why that piece came out when it did. 646 55 KRC, the talk station.
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0: The 9-4 morning forecast from Jennifer Ketchmark. Muggy and warm to start the day. Some clouds roll in. Scattered showers, maybe a storm around the tri-state this afternoon. A high today of 83. Mostly cloudy tonight. Warm and muggy. The overnight low is 70. And a chance for some spotty rain tomorrow. Another high of 83. Right now, 72 at 55 KRC, the talk station.
25: 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Call 513-585-UCCC. Northbound 75 continues slow through the Cut in the Hill. Work crew right-hand side is closing the 12th Street Covington ramp for the next few months for the Brent Spence Corridor Project. Traffic elsewhere continues to look good. Chuck Ingram, 55 KRC.

0: They are skipping Pride Night again. I guess this is not the first time they've done this. And instead, they will have a Faith and Family Night on June 18th. The Rangers appear to be the only Major League Baseball team with the courage to buck the gay pride trend, as they are the lone club to refuse to post any pro-LGBTQ content as of now. The team further decided they would stand on the side of Christians and have opted to host a family and faith night on June 18th. Join us for a special afternoon of community connection and celebration. Tickets purchased through this offer include exclusive experience featuring personal testimonies from Rangers players, sharing how faith impacts their lives both on and off the field. So I say good for the Texas Rangers. And they're going to be just fine. You don't always have to go along with the crowd on these sorts of things. So the Texas Rangers doing what they think is right. And isn't that refreshing? I did not know that this was still a thing when it comes to wind farms offshore. But the New England Fishermen's Stewardship Association, the NEFSA, as it is commonly known of. Joe, are you familiar with the NEFSA? He gets their newsletter. The president of the NEFSA, Aaron Williams, told Center Square that his organization's campaign is intended to bring attention to the growing concerns many commercial fishermen, seafood producers, and coastal communities have regarding the rapid expansion of offshore wind development in productive fishing grounds. I thought most of those had come to an end. I know I have talked about this many times in the past, how a lot of these offshore wind developments, you get the giant windmills out there and they mess with marine life. The whales run aground. They get confused. The windmills out there are subject to really the brutal conditions out there in the ocean when it comes to the constant motion, the salt, the sea spray, the corrosive environment that is out there. The windmills, I think the average life of a windmill is, I think, about 15 years. Out there in the ocean, they're more like 3 to 5, maybe 7 years at the best. And so they just don't last. But apparently, this is still a thing. NEFSA, the New England Fishermen Stewardship Association, is going to be in D.C. this week. They've got mobile billboards. They're going to be lobbying policymakers, trying to warn people about large-scale industrial development in the oceans. They say are impacting maritime ecosystems. They are leading to higher operational costs for fishing activity and threatening America's domestic seafood supply. So I didn't know that was still a thing, but apparently it still is, because I thought most of those things had collapsed under their own weight, and the return on investment has been shown just to not be there. So we'll see what happens with that, but apparently they're in D.C. this week letting people know all about it. 6:55, we got to get to a break. News coming up top of the hour, and then Chris Smitherman will be here for the Smithervent following this. It is 55 KRC, the talk station.
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7: This is Bloomberg Money Minute. The American jobs machine is defying the odds. The U.S. added 172.

0: 1,000 jobs in May, smashing expectations and fueling bets that the Federal Reserve will likely raise interest rates this year. That sent stocks tumbling on Friday. This morning, S&P futures are looking at a modest rebound. All eyes are on Apple. The tech giant's annual Worldwide Developers Conference kicks off today. The company will hold a keynote presentation to introduce an overhauled version of its Siri digital assistant and a slew of new artificial intelligence capabilities. And most cars lose value the moment they leave a dealer lot. However, the Toyota RAV4 Hybrid actually gains it. Used late model versions of the RAV4 Hybrid often list for more than their original sticker prices. For the moment, there aren't enough new hybrid RAV4s to go around. Production slowed down last year as Toyota started making a new generation of the SUV. Courtney Donahoe, Bloomberg Radio.
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10: Israel says it has launched retaliatory airstrikes across large swaths of Iran, despite President Trump asking them not to. The strikes, which reportedly hit several targets, including Tehran, came early Monday local time. Six people are recovering from injuries after a stabbing spree at New York's Penn Station. That's the busy railroad station that lies directly below Madison Square Garden, where the Knicks are hosting San Antonio for Game 3 of the NBA Finals tonight. Amtrak police were able to track down the suspect and take him into custody. L.A. Mayor Karen Bass and fellow Democrat Nithya Raman are on track to compete in a November runoff for leadership in the city. More from Mark Mayfield.
2: Bass has faced a tough challenge from Rahman, a council member for LA's District 4, following criticism of Bass's first term in office. The pair defeated Republican reality TV star Spencer Pratt, among others. Bass moved on to the runoff just hours after the polls closed on June the 2nd.
11: I'm Michael Kastner.
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13: Wait for 55 KRC Tri-State News Update. I'm Lee Mowen. New Richmond EMS confirming Sunday afternoon the body of the missing kayaker, a 28-year-old man, was discovered around noon near mile marker 449 and Washington Street. It began sometime Thursday evening with two kayakers going underwater. One resurfaced with no injuries, but the second kayaker never came back up. Andy Chow of the Ohio Department of Natural Resources confirming the news. The ODNR are now in charge of the investigation. What started as a domestic violence incident in a Springdale residence Tuesday night turns into a crash injuring several others and numerous charges Saturday. Adamu Williams is accused of leading officers on a multi-jurisdiction chase and assaulting his girlfriend as she tried to leave the home after Williams went through her phone. The pursuit began when officers tried arresting Williams. He was later arrested in Carthage after a brief foot chase. He's facing 16 charges between Tuesday and Saturday's incidents. Your forecast is next on 55KRC, the talk station.
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16: 55KRC, Tri-State Weather.
17: Starting partly cloudy, warm and muggy outside, and will warm to 83 this afternoon. It's really, though, about when it's going to rain. So starting around 2 to 3 p.m., scattered showers and thunderstorms start in our southwestern spots by 5, widely scattered into the metro area, and then rain should be fading by 9 o'clock at the latest. Tonight is dry, we're down to 70, and then tomorrow afternoon, some more isolated showers and storms. That's your night's morning forecast. I'm meteorologist Jennifer Ketchmark on 55 KRC.
18: 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Northbound 75, add an extra 5 between Buttermilk and downtown. Crews have closed the 12th Street ramp in Covington. That is due to the Brent Spence Corridor Project. Chuck Ingram, 55 KRC, the talk station.
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0: 55 KRC, the talk station. Dan Carroll in for Brian Thomas. Brian Thomas taking the week off. I get to be here today and tomorrow and Wednesday. And then Gary Jeff will close out the week on Thursday and Friday. And, of course, Joe Strecker is running the big board, as he always does, in the 55 KRC Command Center, doing all the work behind the scenes. And this show wouldn't be around without Joe Strecker, so we always appreciate him. And when Monday morning comes around on 55 KRC, right around this time in the morning, it's always a great time to... Actually, I think we're a little bit ahead of time because Chris Smitherman has requested an hour this morning for the Smithervent. So I guess he's got a lot to get off of his chest this morning. And Chris Smitherman, it's great to talk to you again. How you doing, buddy?
1: Hey, Dan. Hey, look, can we talk sometimes during the week?
0: Sometimes we do. That is a fact.
1: That's a fact. I mean, I think we all have a lot to get off our chest after a weekend like we just came out of.
0: The bullets were flying this weekend.
1: The bullets were flying.
0: And you called this. I think the last time we talked was probably about 3 or 4 weeks ago. And you told me that this was going to happen.
1: It's like the weather warms up. It's the perfect storm. You know, city council doesn't have a real plan to respond. And it just, boom, five shootings, you know. You know, and we start talking about shootings around Eden Park, as an example. You know, it's like almost like the mayor, the city, even people in our neighborhoods are just numb to it. Like, it is very unusual to say, hey, man, somebody got shot. You know, four people got shot in Avondale, and it just happened. You know, it's like, this isn't normal to wake up and see this level of violence over one weekend. And then when you add Dan Carroll to what we saw in Columbus around Bexley, the teen takeover that happened at that festival, and you add the 12 shot in Toledo
0: yeah,
1: at that other event, right? So you're seeing a trend. We live in Cincinnati. You see what's happening in Toledo. You see what's happening in Columbus. What makes you think it's not going to happen here? Like, we are moving in the direction. It's so unfortunate for me to say this. Like, I feel like we're turning into that baby Detroit, you know, where violence is just, you know, around us, and the mayor and the council and the city manager are just sitting around watching the bloodshed while they paint a mural on the front of City Hall that says Black Lives Matter. Now, those two things are very disconnected. If you say, I can get shot and be a black male and die in the street, I'm not in Iran. I'm right in the heart of Avondale, or I'm in Walnut Hills. I can get shot like in a war and bleed out in the street, right on Gilbert, right on Reading Road. But you have a mural in front of City Hall that says Black Lives Matter. I'm suggesting to our neighborhoods, our 52 neighborhoods, that City Hall does not care about Black Lives Matter. If you did, you'd say, man, our first line of defense are our police. Not a library card like the juvenile court judge suggested this week. Let's get library cards for all of the babies. Maybe she hasn't looked at the library, but the police are having a lot of runs there. And people are very concerned about being safe inside the library and outside of the library. I just don't get these silly responses that they think take the point of having good policing. Our first line of defense is law enforcement. And Cincinnati has surrendered our city to criminals. The criminals are protected. But we, the law-abiding citizens, have to walk around unarmed because they tell us in this democratic city, guns are bad, don't have a gun, the guns are the things that are killing everybody, And those people out here who say, man, I've got to carry a firearm because I might just be walking to my car. Somebody might decide to jump me. Somebody might just decide to try to steal my car and carjack me. I'm just saying, Dan Carroll, when the mayor says today, as he says all weekend, everything is A-OK, I'm suggesting to you that it is not, Dan Carroll.
0: Well, Chris Smitherman, you bring up so many points, and so many points I want to explore, and one is the library. And I give credit to Local 12 that put a piece up. They actually did this back in May. And they talked about the incidents of violence at Cincinnati's main library downtown. So frequent that police report they are averaging a call for service more than once a day. And this is just at the main branch downtown. And so you couple this with a juvenile court judge, Carrie Bloom, who says, you know, we want to, I guess, straighten out juvenile delinquents or juveniles who commit crime by making them do what? Get library cards. So we've already got so many people who are employees who talk to Local 12 didn't want to give their names because what? Because they're afraid of what, Chris Smith? They're afraid of retribution. They're afraid that this is going to come back and haunt them if people know that they're being called out. And so we have a judge who is going to look at criminals, and instead of give them a harsh sentence or have them learn a lesson about what they did, no, here, go get you a library card, go and get a book, and give me a book report. These things don't happen in a vacuum. And now, you know, we've got that, and so we've got reports that the violence is up at the libraries. It seems to me we might be able to connect some dots there.
1: Now, Dan Carroll, before we take our break, I just want to let your listening audience know you're not exaggerating. Like, I wish you were, like, just making a joke, like stand-up comedy. Literally, the juvenile court judge said her response to the crime is when they come to her court, she's going to require that they get a library card. I mean, that's what she said.
0: She said, out of her mouth. I've got the, here's the quote right here. Wants it to be a summer of discovery. The goal is to get kids connected with positive people and institutions in the community. Now, make no mistake, there are a lot of positive things that are associated with the library. Very positive for the community, positive people there. But instead, do you think a lot of these individuals that commit crime on a regular basis are interested in positivity or connecting with positive people in a productive way?
1: Absolutely not. And what her number one job should be as a juvenile court judge is to hold those youth accountable for their behavior. That's exactly what she should be doing. She shouldn't be talking about library cards. She should be talking about holding people accountable. And if we don't get a judicial system, for example, you and I have not discussed the person who took their girlfriend on a joyride with a gun. Right. Held her hostage, I believe, will be arraigned this morning on Monday morning. And the question is, will the judge hold that person accountable? Obviously, the poor woman who was stabbed and killed in Norwood, that judge did not hold that person accountable. There's another bite at the apple because we had somebody in Cincinnati do something crazy like that this weekend and will be arraigned today. What will the judge do? Will the judge just say, hey, I'll give you a library card, let you out, see you tomorrow, or put you on one of those ankle bracelets and say, we're going to monitor you? And poor Sarah Henninger knows that no one's going to be really monitored. So what's going to happen today for the person, the young man, or the man who had his girlfriend, hijacked her by gunpoint, and went on a chase with our cops? Doesn't make any sense to me.
0: Well, Chris, the thing is that it's fine to sit around in the halls of academia and discuss all these restorative justice issues and all these other sorts of lofty ideas. But the bottom line is that people pay with their lives when these sorts of things are put into practice. And those are the real life consequences of these sorts of things. And you know, where do people go to get that back? It just doesn't happen. Chris Smitherman, stay right there. We'll get to a quick break and continue on with the Smithervent on 55 KRC. The Talk Station.
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0: The 9 First Warning Forecast from Jennifer Ketchmark. Muggy and warm this morning, then some clouds roll in. And we could see some showers around the tri-state this afternoon. Today's high 83. Mostly cloudy, the overnight low 70 tonight. And tomorrow, a chance of some rain and a high of 83. Right now, 73. At 55 KRC, the talk station.
9: 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Northbound 75, add an extra 5 between Buttermilk and downtown. Crews have closed the 12th Street ramp in Covington. That is due to the Brent Spence Corridor Project. 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

0: And once again, we are engaged with Chris Smitherman for the Smithervent. Doing a whole hour today, Chris. So, yeah, I mean, I know you've always got a bee in your bonnet, but we were talking about this dude, Adamu Williams, facing 19 charges, going to be in court at 9 o'clock on this morning. We'll find out, how hard the judge is going to come down on him. Police say, this guy had all kinds of drugs on him, had drugs in his mouth. I guess had repeatedly threatened to harm his girlfriend. Whatever the justice system did in the case of this guy certainly didn't work for her. And then we have, of course, the specter of the young woman who was stabbed to death in just a horrible crime at the Norwood Skyline Chili restaurant. Thank God for some people who were there, witnessed the crime. They ran and chased this guy down. But the owner of the restaurant is absolutely incensed that, this guy was taken. He's got $1 million bond on him right now. To my way of thinking, that $1 million bond is way too low as well.
1: Yeah, we're talking $5 million. There should be a clear message today. I know the guy that stabbed the woman to death in Norwood with two children got $1 million. This one should be $5 million this morning. You've got to send a message that when you are threatening in these domestic situations, your spouse or your girlfriend, that we take you serious. We take you at your word. And it would be completely unacceptable to let this person out of jail. Completely unacceptable. That woman has to be terrified this morning, having gone on that ride on that highway, being chased by the cops. Right now, imagine how she feels in 30 days or 1 week or 2 weeks if he's out on the street again with the monitor. So I hope the judge, I hope Hamilton County is listening. We are tired of these soft judges, soft on crime. We need to be very serious and diligent here and start putting some real time on these bad decisions that people are making in our city. What frustrates me as I think about City Hall is that I think that the city manager, the current fire chief, you keep hearing all kinds of rumblings around the current police chief, that things aren't as rosy as we think they are. And so my concern is that we're going to be right back here in a week or two or a month with the city manager discharging one or both of our police and fire chiefs. This is a really serious issue, and it's not happening with the police and fire, Dan Carroll. It's happening with the chief operating officer, the CEO, the city manager. There's something going on in that office where whether who you hire isn't going right, meaning you're hiring somebody and it's not turning out right, or you're quick on the trigger and you are firing people where you don't have cause. And it's causing so much disruption in a department, in two departments, that we need so much. Meaning the beginning of our show, I was talking about the chaos of the weekend of the bloodbath that we had and the Black Lives Matter mural that's right there at the front of City Hall, that most likely they'll spend another $250,000 to $500,000 while facing a $30 million deficit to repaint it. But they won't hire cops or encourage officers to go after cold cases. If you talk to moms out there, they want to know who killed my kid. If you talk to Hope Dudley, she wants to know who killed our kid. And so we need more detectives going after cold cases. We need more officers, 200 of them, on our streets in order to protect the law-abiding citizens that live and go to work every day, Dan Carroll. This is what frustrates me right now about City Hall. I can't get off it because black males are being murdered in our streets every single day. I got so infuriated that I reached out to our governor over the weekend. And I said, Governor Mike DeWine, we need your help. We cannot allow these bloodbaths to happen. We can't wait for it to end up in Bexley. We can't wait for it to hit Indian Hill. We can't wait for it to hit Hyde Park before we then say there's a problem. There's a problem right now. I'm tired of all of the window dressing of, oh, kumbaya, we got the Black Family Reunion. Everybody's going to be wonderful. Let's put the mural out in front of City Hall. And then we don't get down to the brass tacks of making sure that when somebody has a gun, they take the life of a black youth by a black youth, that we're going to put you in the jail for the rest of your life. And we're not going to play around with you when you have a gun. That message is not clear, Dan Carroll, in the streets of Cincinnati. It is just the opposite. It is soft on crime. If you have a gun, you'll be out by Monday on an OR bond. Don't worry about it. If they do bring you in, you'll just get a month or two, maybe 6 months, back out with your family, back doing what you were doing before, selling drugs and on the street. I'm tired of it as a black American that lives in Cincinnati, but watching this violence all across our country, and you have these democratic cities that continue to do the same thing. Let's open up the pools. Let's have midnight basketball, all that kind of stuff. Let's give library cards out, when at the front line of it is they're really pushing defund the police, reimagine the police, while black people are being slaughtered in our streets. And it looks worse than what we see happening in places like the Iraq war.
0: Well, Chris, and I'm glad I'm always glad when you bring up the points that you bring up. And during your last statement there, you reminded me of a conversation that I had with an individual, and it has to do with perception versus reality. And so I want to ask you about that. So we'll do that when we come back from the break. Chris Smitherman joins us for the Smith event, and we'll continue on right after this on 55 KRC, the talk station.
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0: The 9 First Warning Forecast from Jennifer Ketchmark. Muggy and warm this morning. Then some clouds roll in today. We'll have some scattered showers around the area this afternoon. A high of 83, mostly cloudy and warm overnight. The overnight low 70, and some spotty rain on tap for tomorrow. Another high of 83. Right now, 73 at 55 KRC, the talk station.
10: From the UCF Traffic Center at the UC Cancer Center, care goes beyond cancer treatment with the region's first primary care clinic for cancer patients and survivors. Call 513-585-UCCC, northbound 75. Brake lights continue from Buttermilk to the ramp closure. The ramp to 12th Street now blocked off for construction until next year. Southbound 75, there's an accident above Middletown, right lane's blocked. Chuck Ingram, 55 KRC, the talk station.
0: 55 KRC, the talk station, 7:30 on this Monday morning as we continue the Smither event with Chris Smitherman. And Chris, I was having a conversation with a friend of mine a few days ago. And of course, the issue of crime came. I talk about this a lot with you, Corey Bowman, Judge Hartman, others, when it comes to the idea of crime in Cincinnati. And the conversation was about perception versus reality. And he says, look, I go to, I'm downtown on a regular basis. He says, I feel safe down there. You know, he says, I witness some minor things every once in a while, but the idea that you're going to go downtown, that you're going to get shot, is probably very unlikely that anything like that is going to happen. And I think two things can be true at the same time. So, and I think, and look, this is a person who, like you and me, we want Cincinnati to be a great city. We want robust economic activity happening down there. We want people to be safe when they come into the city, and not just downtown, but any part of the city. We want people to have a good, clean, healthy, safe experience when they come into the city of Cincinnati. So when you have people, and I'm sure you have people make these arguments to you on a regular basis, just like they do to me, that we might be overdoing this a little bit when we talk about these issues, and maybe it doesn't match up to the experiences that so many people have when they do come into the city. What do you say?
1: Well, I'm not a gambling man, but I don't want to play Russian roulette with my life. I don't know about you. So it doesn't matter to me what the odds are. If it happens to me or happens to my daughter or happens to one of my boys, it's absolutely devastating to my family and something that most families can't recover from. So why not just avoid it? Right? There are three ways to deal with risk, right? You can retain that risk. You can insure that risk. Or you can avoid the risk. I choose avoid, right? So until I have a mayor and a city council that acknowledges that we have a problem, because they're waking up on Monday morning saying it's your perception, everything is cool. And I'm going, it's not. If you live in Avondale right now, it's not. If you live near Eaton Park, it's not. It's not okay to wake up and four people being shot. This is not normal. And so the problem is you don't have a mayor that gets behind a podium, it's not a ribbon cutting, and says these words, I support my cops. I've now empowered my cops to do proactive policing, and I have their back. Until we have a mayor that's willing to do that, right, at the front line, we're going to continue to have this problem. This is not about library cards. It's not about opening swimming pools. It's not about making sure we have midnight basketball. All of that stuff is great. But without the real penicillin, which is a very robust police department that is empowered to do proactive policing, we will continue to have the problems that we're having. And I'm suggesting to everyone listening to me that people at City Hall, through their public policy, they do not care about black lives. I am a black American. I've raised four black men. I understand what it takes to run a household and make sure that your kids come up a responsible person. And most black Americans in the United States of America are law-abiding citizens. We are all sick and tired of all of this violence that goes unanswered on Monday morning with the same crap that comes from these mayors that say everything is okay. It's not your children that are dying out here. I know it's okay. Because you're going to go home to your little comfy condo on the hill paying up with $1 million mortgage and everything is going to be cool. It's not cool for that single mom that's in Avondale every day getting up, going to work on an hourly wage on a bus where somebody was shot on a Metro bus this summer and go, everything is okay. I am angry at this leadership in this city that continues to just turn their backs on the people that vote for them. And I say to black Americans, stop voting for these Democrats. Leave these Democrats alone. They don't care about your life. They don't care about public policy that will really support your family. They're running around talking about all kind of crazy stuff. And in the end, they'll put a guy up for Senate tomorrow in a primary who's wearing a Nazi symbol on his chest and tell you that it's okay. What black American wakes up and says, this is a guy that says he hates women, he's got a Nazi sign on his chest, and the Democratic leadership at the federal level is saying, we are moving forward, we're endorsing this guy, and everything is okay. That's what's wrong, Dan Carroll. Black America needs to wake up and say, we are separating ourselves from a party. We're going to focus on public policy. And if you don't deliver the public policy, the basic thing of safety to my neighborhood, I'm not going to vote for you.
0: Couldn't say it better myself. Chris Smitherman, we'll get to one more break. Stay right there as we continue on with the Smithervent on 55KRC, the talk station.
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0: The 9 First Warning Forecast, some scattered showers around the area this afternoon. We'll have a high today of 83, warm and muggy as well. Mostly cloudy, warm and muggy in the overnight hours, and we will have an overnight low of 70, so that's not that bad. 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
10: 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Call 513-585-UCCC, northbound 75. Brake lights continue from Buttermilk to the ramp closure. The ramp to 12th Street now blocked off for construction until next year. Southbound 75, there's an accident above Middletown, right lane's blocked. Chuck Ingram, 55 KRC, the talk station.
0: 55 KRC, the talk station. We continue on with Chris Smitherman and the Smithervent. And Chris, one more question about crime, and then we'll move on to something else. But we have the specter now of Sarah Herringer. She is suing the city, a wrongful death lawsuit against the city of Cincinnati. When her husband was killed, her husband Patrick was killed by Mordecai Black, convicted felon, cut off his ankle monitor, broke into their home, stabbed him to death. Her attorney, Todd McMurtry, was on with Bill Cunningham last week and laying out the case about how the way Cincinnati police are able to do, and you talked about it, proactive policing, that has gone by the wayside and either directly or indirectly led to this crime. Then we have a piece that was posted in the Cincinnati Exchange. Adam Kaler has a really a good analytical piece in there talking about, is crime down in Cincinnati, or have we simply stopped reporting crime? And he makes the case that, you know, perception, again, perception versus reality here. So I think more and more people are getting onto this idea that the way we have changed policing, and look, it's no one is pointing a finger at the cops on the street. They are doing what they have been directed to do by their leadership, and of course, they're following the orders that come from City Hall.
1: Well, you really packed it in. My heart goes out to Sarah and Patrick Henninger, who, you know, his life was taken, and it shouldn't have happened. I think that's the bottom line. And I support her litigation. If I were in her position, I would sue also. Let me also just remind everybody that Patrick was a military vet. He's somebody who served several tours in the military, putting his life on the line, and died in OTR running a small business of fitness with his beautiful wife. And so it was absolutely a tragedy of a number of things, where you have a monitor, Dan Carroll, on somebody's leg that's been cut off for weeks, maybe even months, and there's no reporting of that. And so, yes, we're not blaming our law enforcement officers, who are told every day to not go out and do proactive policing. And when they do it, you have people like Mrs. Irish Rowley, who might just walk up and intervene in that proactive policing, telling that person what their rights are, intervening inappropriately as our officers are doing their job. And so that sends a very clear message out to the public that you don't have to listen to police officers. We have a person we're paying $650,000, a consultant, who's telling us we don't have to listen to cops. I can intervene and start shooting off on what their rights are in a basic traffic stop or a walk up in downtown. Let me say this to you, Dan Carroll. We should all investigate ShotSpotter in our city. This is technology. It's very much not reported. But somebody should do a public information request and say, shots fired. Meaning, you and I are talking about people who were shot, but we don't have the full picture of the weekend of how many shots were actually fired. And I'm sharing with you, it's like a war zone out here in some of our neighborhoods. And we should force City Hall, the city manager and the mayor and all members of council, I serve this chair of law and public safety, to actively report to us at the end of every weekend, shots fired. So we have an understanding about what my perception and my reality is. Meaning, if you and I find out that there were five people shot, but there were 100 bullets that were shot, right? That is a different picture of what people are actually living through on a daily basis, diving down on their apartment floor because they hear bam, bam, bam, bam, bam. Nobody was shot, but five bullets go off. And so I'm just saying to you, there's the underreporting that you identify is so true. But ShotSpotter would unveil that to you, Dan Carroll, and all of the radio hosts around our region about what's really, really happening in our downtown and in our 52 neighborhoods. I want to again stress to people that are listening, because they'll come back and say, well, Smitherman doesn't have any solutions. Let me give you some, brother, right here so people can hear. I do. Number one, we need to have a plan. We don't have one. Number two, we need to organize all law enforcement in the region, bring them all in a room, which they will not do, including the FBI, including ATF, including the prosecutor's office, including the head of the Hamilton County Judicial System. Bring them all in a room. Put the bad guys on the table. Say, here are the 10 or 15 people who are creating most of the havoc. Go after them, arrest them, give them big cases, put them under the doggone jail for a long time. Number two, you have workers that are out here doing work in the middle of the morning. Switch those shifts. So in these hot spots, you're lighting it up, so you're fixing our roads, which, by the way, we should never sold our railroad. We don't know what's happening with potholes, but assuming that City Hall has an interest in fixing our streets, let's do it at night where there are problems. Bring our men and women there who have jobs and have them do some of this work at night in these hot spots. Light them up, because guess what? Crime and people who are doing crime do not like activity. They do not like light. That does it. That helps us. Number four, meet with your judges. Line them up and tell them we want real serious consequences for people who have guns, who are shooting and killing people in our city. Number five, we need to talk to our governor. Governor Mike DeWine, we accept all of your resources, your helicopter, your detectives, right? We support our state highway patrolmen coming into the city of Cincinnati and policing some of the areas that our police are currently doing so they can be dispatched into other areas. Number six, have recruit classes, hire cops, stop downing them, increase the morale, and go to every single roll call you possibly can. When have you seen this mayor ever go to a roll call, ever do a drive, go into and do a ride along with our Cincinnati police officers? The message is, Dan Carroll, at the end, is we have a city hall that is not active with law enforcement, and they keep sending the message that they just don't care.
0: All right, Chris Smitherman, one segment to go. Stay right there, and we will wrap things up with the Smither event. It's been an unbelievably fast hour so far on 55 KRC, the talk station.
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0: The 9-1-st morning forecast from Jennifer Ketchmark. Clouds roll in today. Maybe some showers, a storm around the tri-state this afternoon, a high of 83. Cloudy and warm tonight, the overnight low 70, and more spotty rain for tomorrow with a high of 85. 73 at 55 KRC, the talk station.
10: From the UC Health Traffic Center, at the UC Cancer Center, care goes beyond cancer treatment with the region's first primary care clinic for cancer patients and survivors. Call 513-585-UCCC. Southbound 75, crews are working with an accident above Middletown. Right-hand side, the traffic is heavy from Franklin. Northbound 75 slows through the cut in the hill thanks to the ramp to 12th Street, now blocked off for the next year. Chuck Ingram, 55 KRC, the talk station.
0: Dan Carroll for Brian Thomas as we continue on with the Smith events. And Chris Smitherman at City Hall today. Council committee is going to hear the budget priorities of the council members. I think this will be interesting as City Council faces a $30 million deficit, and we're going to hear what the priorities are of the individual council members. You I can hear you chuckling in the background because what kind of priorities do you expect to be revealed today?
1: Brother, we'll be talking about it next Monday. You know, it's a lot of pork, and it's going to be a lot of disconnected from reality of what's really happening.
0: Are they going to give $8 million for the Cincinnati Symphony Music Center, the Farmer Center there and down there in by Coney Island?
1: Yes,
0: that's a done
1: they
0: deal.
1: Are. Oh, they are.
0: Boy, that's great.
1: Yes, yeah, yeah. I mean, I'm just look. You'll continue to highlight Dan Carroll, the disconnectedness, and what Dan Carroll is saying is today we get to hear the priorities of the 9 members of council, your board of directors. So they're all introducing their motions to the budget chair.

0: our petition is not just a petition that came from nowhere, Dan Carroll. It comes from a place of watching the city manager constantly, one person, one voice, having the power to fire and hire without the board of trustees, the nine members of council, having any accountability or any say in it. And I just believe that they could have gone into executive session and asked the city manager, why are you here to fire Chief Washington? And she would not have been able to articulate that to the nine members of council, so she wouldn't have been able to get seven members of the elected, the people that go before you and are voted on to say, yes, let's move forward. And we wouldn't be facing some $10 million settlement or $30 million settlement with our fire chief. And so this is why this petition is so important. The Democratic Party is lining up against it. Right? They're saying this is chaos. It's political. It's going to create more chaos. I don't see how we can have more chaos. I just believe that having one person, meaning, by the way, I want to say, you can't fire the city manager without seven members of council. What's so interesting is I'm actually saying the same way we deal with the city manager, we deal with the police, and we deal with the fire chief. If they all have the same level of protection. You cannot terminate the three of them without seven members of council. But you have members of council say, oh, this is just so chaotic. We don't know where this came from. It came from a place of the taxpayers, Dan Carroll. When you mentioned the $30 million deficit, we're the ones ultimately that will pay this settlement. It's not the money is not coming from someplace out on the moon. Dan Carroll, the people that live in the city of Cincinnati, while the mayor says he wants to increase our income tax, we are the ones that will ultimately pay for these settlements. That is why it is our business, and it is why the seven members of council. People can go to Dave Auto over on the west side of town. They can sign the petition there. When they're open and their hours, they can go to Jim and Jack's. They can sign it there. We need citizens to engage in this process so that when we approach them, they say, yes, I heard this. I heard it. You and Dan Carroll were talking about it. I'm definitely going to sign this petition if I live in the city of Cincinnati in order to put this on the ballot for November so we can say forever and forever we say the city manager only has the power to recommend termination, but the seven members of council or all nine of them collectively have the final say.
1: Chris, let me ask you this real quick, and we've just got about a minute left here. Do you expect people to be surprised when the Mike Washington case, the fire chief case, is wrapped up and the case with Thiege is wrapped up? Eventually, the information that's contained within each of those various court cases, I think a lot of stuff is going to come to light that a lot of people probably don't understand or realize about the inner workings of City Hall and the city manager's office and the rest of that. Do you expect people to be surprised by some of that information that will eventually be revealed?
0: I do. I think people live very busy lives. They're not dialed into this very important subject matter, and I think they're going to be shocked by the size of the settlements on both cases. Yes. I think, you know, when you sit back and you think there are people out there who still think that Chief Washington, now even under deposition, when the city manager was asked, do you have any information about sexual misconduct from Chief Washington, the answer was no under deposition. When she was asked this simple question, how many female firefighters do you know? None. How many firefighters who are female that are on currently the fire department? I don't know. I'm saying these were questions that were asked under deposition. When the public gets a hold of that deposition and they read that, and then they understand why we have the petition, right? They'll be running to sign it. Because we just can't have one person making the call that cost us tens of millions of dollars. We're going to have to issue what are called bonds out here in the open market, meaning we don't have 10 or 15 or 5 or $20 million. We're going to have to literally go out into the bond market and issue debt in order to pay for this litigation. And we'll be paying for that litigation with interest of probably 7% or 8% for the next 30 or 40 years.
1: All right. Chris Smitherman, we got to run.
0: Thank you so much. Thank you, Dan Carroll.
1: Give me the social media. Give me the at Vote Smitherman.
0: At Vote Smitherman. You can follow me. See you next week, Dan Carroll. Thank you for covering for Brian Thomas and my love to him as he is recovering this week.
1: Thank you, Chris. You're the best on 55 KRC, the talk station.

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4: This is a Bloomberg Money Minute. Novo Nordisk says its blockbuster obesity drugs could ultimately pull it into increasingly buzzy areas of healthcare, from longevity research to aesthetic medicine. Novo is asking its scientists to look beyond weight loss and identify other diseases that future generations of GLP-1 drugs could be designed to help. Turning to trading, what a difference a day makes. After Friday's heavy losses that saw the S&P 500 tumble more than 2.5%, stock futures are surging this morning. Iranian media is reporting that the country's military operation against Israel has ended. And OpenAI is about to launch a major platform overhaul. According to the Financial Times, OpenAI is said to be planning to transform ChatGPT from a standard chatbot into a comprehensive super app with changes set to roll out in the coming weeks. It will involve a redesign of the company's website and mobile app interface. Courtney Donahoe, Bloomberg Radio.
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10: Israel has attacked targets in Iran despite President Trump claiming he asked them not to. The strikes, which reportedly hit several targets, including the city of Tehran, came early Monday local time after Iran fired missiles at Israel. Israel says all those attacks were intercepted. Canada is restricting U.S. livestock imports after a second screwworm case was found in Texas. A second case of the parasite was discovered Friday in a month-old calf in southern Texas. USDA says a control zone has been placed around the infected animals.
0: Snoop Dogg, that time is money. Spend your time wisely. 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
11: With your 55KRC Tri-State News Update, I'm Lee Mao. A woman is arrested after dead dogs were found inside her home. Angela Dodson was arrested Saturday on counts involving animal cruelty. Investigators reported finding two dead dogs locked in crates. One had no access to water nor food. They also allegedly found several others in poor conditions. One dog with an injured paw, another in a room without food or water, and a third stuck between a window and a piece of wood. Dodson's case remains active in the Hamilton County Municipal Court. New Richmond EMS confirming Sunday afternoon the body of the missing kayaker was recovered around noon near mile marker 449 and Washington Street. The search began sometime Thursday evening with two kayakers going underwater, one resurfaced with no injuries, the second kayaker never came back up. Andy Chow of the Ohio Department of Natural Resources confirmed the 28-year-old man was the missing kayaker. We don't have identities at this time. The ODNR are now in charge of the investigation. Your forecast is next on 55 KRC. 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
18: 55 KRC, Tri-State Weather.
19: Starting partly cloudy, warm and muggy outside, and we'll warm to 83 this afternoon. It's really, though, about when it's going to rain. So starting around 2 to 3 p.m., scattered showers and thunderstorms start in our southwestern spots by 5, widely scattered into the metro area, and then rain should be fading by 9 o'clock at the latest. Tonight is dry. We're down to 70, and then tomorrow afternoon, some more isolated showers and storms. That's your 9 morning forecast. I'm meteorologist Jennifer Ketchmark on 55 KRC.
20: 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Call 513-585-UCCC. Northbound 75 slows just a bit now between Buttermilk and downtown, and that's with the 12th Street Covington ramp blocked off. Then slow again above the lateral. Southbound 75, there's an accident above Middletown, right lane's blocked. Chuck Ingram, 55 KRC, the Talk Station.
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0: One more time with the Van Halen. At least for today. Dan Carroll in for Brian Thomas on this Monday morning. And I was just talking to Joe Strecker. I said, was that the fastest hour in radio right there? Smitherman wanted an hour for the Smitherman today. And he was just on fire. Oh, it's so great having him on. And no one brings the passion like he does. And we certainly appreciate him every Monday morning being here for the Smitherman. Whether it's the regular segments or an hour like he did today, just absolutely fantastic. 513-749-5500 if you have any comments on what Chris Smitherman had to say. My buddy Matt Margolis over at PJ Media has written about yet another victory for the Trump administration as it relates to what he calls the transgender cult. The Trump administration keeps stacking up wins for parents and kids. The Justice Department has announced a landmark resolution with the Cleveland Clinic Foundation, forcing one of America's most prominent hospital systems to stop performing gender reassignment procedures on minors. The transgender movement's grip on American medicine is losing fast. Cleveland Clinic agreed to a decades-long commitment to stop performing or even offering puberty blockers, cross-sex hormones, or any other sex-rejecting procedures to minors. So weren't we told time and time and time again that these procedures were not happening? Weren't we told it was all a figment of our imagination? That this was way overblown? Well, if they weren't happening, why is the Cleveland Clinic agreeing to this with the Department of Justice? The agreement came as part of a deal with both the Department of Justice and the Ohio Attorney General. The clinic will pay a $308,000 penalty after investigators found it submitted false billings to public and private insurers to secure coverage for these procedures on children. Cleveland Clinic also committed $2 million to a fund to restorative care for detransitioners. Those are people who were harmed by these procedures as kids. For years, not only has the transgender cult refused to acknowledge the existence of detransitioners, but the medical establishment has dismissed them, minimized their suffering, and assured everyone that the consequences of these procedures were manageable or even reversible. Now one of the country's biggest hospital networks is writing a multi-million dollar check to clean up the damage that it helped cause. The activists, who spent years insisting detransitioners were rare and mostly happy, have some explaining to do. Associate Attorney General Stanley Woodard made clear that this is an ongoing fight to protect kids and right a horrible wrong. The Department of Justice is steadfastly committed to protecting America's children. Just as he said this, just as the resolution with the Texas Children's, today's resolution with the Cleveland Clinic furthers that commitment and puts these providers on notice that this Justice Department will vigorously enforce federal law where children are put at risk. So you think about this, about how the Department of Justice is going after these barbaric procedures that were performed on kids. And had Kamala Harris won the election, none of this would be happening. And God knows how many more kids would have been victimized by this way of thinking. Because, you know, Kamala Harris was all on board. She was right up there. You know, maybe Rachel Levin would have become the Surgeon General of the United States. The butcher, Rachel Levin, who made those videos telling us that these procedures were medically necessary. You know, I talked earlier about all the people who engaged in lawfare against Trump and how almost every single one of them, if not all of them, is under investigation right now for their misdeeds. Should Rachel Levin be held accountable for the lies and the misinformation that she put out there and endangered God knows how many kids. The DOJ credited the Cleveland Clinic with fully cooperating throughout the investigation and remaining proactive and solution-oriented. This does not erase what happened to the kids whose lives were ruined, but at least we can protect future kids from suffering. So, the hospitals are being held accountable. The entire complex that pushed experimental drug use on confused kids for profit is now squarely in the DOJ's crosshairs. And again, none of this would be happening were it not for Trump and his administration. There is another piece written by Matt Margolis about this, and it's entitled, "A Review Finds the Case for Transing Kids is Built on Lies." Really? Who knew? If you are a responsible parent, you knew. You knew deep down inside that these were lies the entire time. American medical establishment spent years insisting puberty blockers were safe and reversible, that gender transition saved young lives. And look, there is still a vast sea of adherence to this way of thinking, activists, people who think that experimenting with kids in such ways is perfectly acceptable. They are not going away. So this is a fight that needs to continue on, and vigilance needs to be part of it. Because make no mistake, if Democrats get back in power, they will do everything they can to reverse all this progress that has been made. A new peer-reviewed paper suggests that the science, quote, end quote, science used to justify these barbaric procedures was the problem all along. According to the report, a critical review published in May in the European Journal of Developmental Psychology concluded 3 decades of Dutch protocol research has not produced reliable evidence. The Dutch protocol is the foundational framework for medically transitioning kids suffering from gender confusion. And that, of course, is the whole thing. There is no such thing as a trans kid. It is a young person, a child, a kid under the age of 18 who is confused and has mental issues that need to be dealt with. And all the research, all the investigation into this has shown that that is the direction that this needs to go. And again, we're talking about kids here. And on this issue, do you know who was way ahead of the curve on this and was talking about this back in the 1970s? There is, to my way of thinking, no greater authority on kids and kids' issues and how kids deal with things than the one and only Mr. Rogers. So on all these trans issues, I think we didn't even realize it back then. But this is a cut of Mr. Rogers from the 1970s. And this guy, he listened to kids. And he knew that there was this undercurrent, not as prevalent as it is today because of all the social contagion that we have. But Mr. Rogers knew that, kids sometimes think about this. And he knew exactly how to deal with it. And you've probably heard this before, but maybe you haven't. Mr. Rogers laying it down as only he can. Cut number 5.
1: Boys are boys from the beginning. If you were born a boy, you stay a boy. Girls are girls right from the start. If you were born a girl, you stay a girl and grow up to be a lady. Everybody's fancy, everybody's fine. Your body's fancy, and so is mine. Only girls can be the mommies.
0: Only girls?
1: Only boys can be the daddies. Yes, sir.
0: So it doesn't get any better than that.
2: Holly came from Miami, FLA. hitchhiked away across USA.
0: Lou Reed might have seen things differently.
2: Plucked her eyebrows on the way, shaved her legs, and then he was a she. She says, hey, babe, take a walk on the wild side.
0: I think Mr. Rogers was walking on the wild side in his own way on 55 KRC, the talk station.
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0: The 9 First Warning Forecast from Jennifer Ketchmark. We're talking about partly cloudy skies today. Some scattered rain, maybe a storm or two around the tri-state this afternoon. Nothing severe. Today's high 83. Mostly cloudy, warm and muggy overnight. The overnight low 70 and some spotty rain on tap for tomorrow. Another warm and muggy day with a high of 83. It is 75 at 55 KRC, the talk station.
12: 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Call 513-585-UCCC. Southbound 75, getting better past the accident above Middletown. They're over on the right-hand side. I'm no longer seeing a delay from Franklin. Traffic does slow a bit through Lachlan. Northbound 75's improving, too. Just a bit slow through the cut with the 12th Street ramp to Covington block. Chuck Ingram, 55 KRC, the talk station.

0: I think Joe's hit on a theme here. She walked up to me and she asked me to dance. I guess David Bowie is coming next. You know, when it comes to all this transition stuff and, I'm talking about kids. That's it. I mean, for me, if that's the way you want to live your life, if you are an adult and you make that decision that you want to go under the knife, pretend that you're someone that you're not, by all means. Don't expect me to play along with it. I don't think you really have any reason to, despite all the raising of the different flags and all that. So I'm not going down that road right now. But if that's what you want to do, then God bless you. Live your life the way you best see fit. But for God's sake, and I have said this many multiple times, just leave the kids out of it. Please. Once they turn 18, you're an adult. And I think 18 is probably too young to really have a firm grasp on the kind of decision you're making for the rest of your life. But you're considered an adult. Why is that too much to ask that you just leave the kids alone? I don't think it's too much to ask. Jim Jordan, God bless him, chairman of the House Judiciary Committee. I mean, the guy has had more hearings than you can shake a stick at. Joe, if you had to guess how many hearings this guy has held on various different issues, I mean, I don't think you can count that. And there's no way you can follow them all. 350, maybe, somewhere in there. His latest one was talking about the Southern Poverty Law Center. I think the head of the Southern Poverty Law Center is going to be in this week. But, of course, the Department of Justice came out last week with an updated indictment on the Southern Poverty Law Center. And so they want to make these claims that we weren't misleading our investors. I guess they want to claim they were totally above board, that people who donated them money, if they wanted to find out if they were, paying KKK members to burn crosses, to buy uniforms, to stage rallies like they did in Charlotte. They claim there was nothing misleading there. Then why did they form different LLCs? Why did they have different ways of distributing that money that were not readily transparent or available? I mean, it'll all come out eventually, but it is not looking good for the Southern Poverty Law Center. So Jim Jordan has again had another hearing, and he was on with Hannity the other night. And what I didn't know is that after Charlottesville, the Southern Poverty Law Center, according to Jim Jordan, nearly tripled its revenue. So this was a money-making operation. And this was an event where someone died. Someone was killed. And so it turns out, according to the indictment, that they were paying people who wanted to leave. I guess they were infiltrating the KKK. And that's what the defenders of the SPLC are saying. Well, they had to do this. Had to get this valuable information about these hate groups. Well, getting information is one thing. But paying for them to stage rallies, paying for them to burn crosses, actually paying for... And how long have we sat here and said, well, where do these people get their money? Who is supporting this kind of thing? Well, it turns out the SPLC was throwing all kinds of money at it. 70 grand here, 100 grand there, no big deal. And then Charlottesville turned out to be, according to Jim Jordan, quite profitable for them. So the head of Southern Poverty Law Center is supposed to be there, I believe, this week. I'm going to have to look that up. And that should be an interesting the geek that I am, I turn on C-SPAN. Joe, do you ever turn on C-SPAN and watch those hearings? I do. He says never. But I do. I'll turn on if I see a hearing is going to go on and I know it's going to be a good one. I'll sit there for a while and enjoy some C-SPAN, because you get all they do is turn the camera on and let it rip. 826 at 55 KRC, the talk station.
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0: The 9 First Warning Forecast from Jennifer Ketchmark. Muggy, warm today. Clouds roll in this afternoon. Maybe some showers around the area. We'll have a high today of 83, mostly cloudy tonight. The overnight low 70, a chance for some spotty rain tomorrow. Warm and muggy as well, another high of 83. Right now, 76 at 55 KRC, the talk station.
9: 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Call 513-585-UCCC. Southbound 75, getting better past the accident above Middletown. They're over on the right-hand side. I'm no longer seeing a delay from Franklin. Traffic does slow a bit through Lachlan. Northbound 75's improving, too. Just a bit slow through the cut with the 12th Street ramp to Covington Block. Chuck Ingram, 55 KRC, the talk station.
0: 8:30 on this Monday morning, Dan Carroll for Brian Thomas. It was in September of last year when Donald Trump signed an executive order designating Antifa as a domestic terrorist organization. And weren't we told at the time, Joe, do you remember this when that happened? We had all the MSNBC people and the CNN people and all the rest of their outstanding political analysis and talking heads come out and say, he didn't need to do this. Antifa doesn't even exist. Weren't we told that it was Antifa was just some made up thing? You know, where are they? They don't have any money. Yeah, we were led to believe, if you want to believe, you know, the hard radical left, that Antifa didn't exist and Trump was just making this up out of whole cloth. Well, this weekend in San Antonio, Texas, there was a leadership summit put on by Turning Point USA, Turning Point Women's Leadership Summit, they called it. And so they're there to, I believe Riley Gaines was there, Erica Kirk was there, other notable conservative women figures, just having a summit, having a get together with the people that wanted to come hear them speak. Not good enough, though, for Antifa, because outside the event, there were violent Antifa protests. One man who had been pepper sprayed for storming police was seen washing his eyes with the water from a plastic bottle. He immediately threw the bottle at nearby police. He was caught and arrested for resisting arrest. Thrown to the ground, taken away. Lots of violent protesters there, all in the name of Antifa. One woman had a 6-foot-tall flagpole. We know how dangerous those flagpoles can be. Because if you want to believe the January 6th crowd, the country was going to be overflown with people. Remember that, Joe? They told us that they were attacking with their flagpoles when they went into the Capitol building. Yeah. And so the nation was in danger of being overthrown by these weapons, these flagpole weapons. They had some there. Part of the mob, lots of them seen wearing the Antifa imagery, chanting slurs and threatening attendees. Very un-terrorist-like. When here's what some of the chants included. Erica Kirk, go to hell. It's right to rebel. Let's see. Listen, Kirk, hear us scream, F your Nazi regime. So they want to call the Turning Point USA Nazis. Let's see. Also, Charlie Kirk deserved to die. And then there was at least one individual who was made himself up, I guess, to look like Charlie Kirk that thought it would be nice to reenact the scene where Charlie Kirk was assassinated. So that, you know, the very caring left in this country, Antifa, accepting of everyone, except, of course, those who think differently than they do. So, yeah, Antifa out there. And all they were doing, they didn't get in the way of any Antifa people. No one from the left was put out by the Turning Point USA rally in San Antonio. Just the fact that these people were getting together to exchange ideas, have a conversation, talk about the greatness of America, talk about their organization, talk about the things that they believe in. No, that's not good enough for the left. Antifa has to come out and have violent disruptions and threaten to kill people and actually celebrate the death of the leader of that organization. And so, yes, they are a domestic terrorist organization. It's just another unbelievably clear example of why you can't believe anything that comes from the left in this country. They make threats. They want violence. They want people. Not only do they want violence, they're happy to engage in it on their own. And look, the videos are out there online, and you can see exactly the way they conducted themselves, threatening people, clashing with police, and all they were doing, the Turning Point USA women, was trying to engage in their First Amendment rights. But no, that's not good enough for Antifa and the left in this country, who think this sort of activity and behavior is perfectly acceptable. 835, 55 KRC, the talk station.
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0: The 9/1/20 forecast from Jennifer Ketchmark. Muggy, cloudy, warm this morning. Some showers around the tri-state this afternoon. We'll have a high today of 83. Mostly cloudy, warm and muggy overnight. The overnight low is 70. A chance for some rain around the tri-state tomorrow as well. Another warm and muggy day. Tomorrow's high, 83 once again. Looking at 85 on Wednesday. 76 right now, 55 KRC, the talk station.
9: From the UCL Traffic Center at the UC Cancer Center, care goes beyond cancer treatment with the region's first primary care clinic for cancer patients and survivors. Call 513-585-UCCC. Southbound 75 slows just a bit below Cindy and again through the Lachlan split. Add an extra 3 to 4 minutes. Northbound 75 is cleared through the cut. Inbound 74 looks good too. Chuck Ingram, 55 KRC, the talk station.
0: 55 KRC, the talk station. Joe, we've got Tom Zolastowski on tomorrow, don't we? And what time is that? 7:30? 7:30, I believe, yeah. And I'll probably talk to Zolastowski. I'm sure that this subject will come up during our conversation. But the DOJ announcing the huge fraud investigation, the crackdown here in Ohio. And it's huge. I think it's a lot bigger than we ever thought it was going to be. And then, of course, Johnny Come Lately, the wine administration, announcing that yes, they're joining with the DOJ, and they, you know, Mike DeWine, who not that long ago said really nothing to see here. It's a little bit racist to suggest that one particular community in the Columbus area is big on the fraud train. Weren't we also told, Joe, that this was just the cost of doing business? Didn't we hear that? Didn't we hear that from some of the leadership there in Columbus? Yeah, all is well. Nothing to see here. We heard all of that. And so, look, I guess the administration might have, I'll be generous and say they're a little behind the curve on this. But the fraud investigation is, and thank God, again, for the Trump administration looking to root all this stuff out. Todd Blanche, the attorney general, was on with Kayleigh McEnany over the weekend and talking about the fraud. Interesting cut here. Cut number three.
15: We saw you and a whole of government approach this week tackling fraud. And I've heard from our viewers constantly, we want arrest. And you brought that once again this week, a 32-count indictment, two of which were state employees. This is the most wanted fraudsters you have. I was stunned, Mr. Attorney General, that there is a man on there that's accused of stealing $1.2 billion with the B of taxpayer dollars. These people, you think you're going to find them?
16: Well, yes, and that's one of the reasons why we're publishing this list is because that it works for the most wanted. That you know, Director Patel talks about how in just 1 year we've gotten 8 of the 10 most wanted criminals, and that's why we wanted to start this list. You have President Trump, Vice President Vance telling the American people we are going to stop this fraud and this. Thieves, they're just people stealing money from the taxpayers of this country, and we announced a bunch of charges in Ohio this week, and just remember, when we're arresting these guys, we're taking cars, luxury cars. We got Range Rovers, Maseratis, a McLaren this week, and so these are individuals who are just stealing from us and then going out and living in the lap of luxury, and so we are going to continue in every jurisdiction to go after these fraudsters and arrest them and take all of their ill-gotten gains, which is what you saw happen this week.
0: So there's the Todd Blanche, the acting attorney general. I know Trump has nominated him to be the full-time attorney general. And so this is the sort of thing, and I think I saw where Pam Bondi has been diagnosed with cancer, and so God bless her and all the best to her. And I like Pam Bondi. But when it comes to, you know, investigating things is one thing. Taking action is another. And so Todd Blanche has been looking at, and I've seen some different analytical pieces talking about how Pam Bondi's the one who set the table and essentially had all these things queued up. And that may very well be the case. But it's one thing to have all your ducks in a row. It's another thing to take action on it. And that's what Blanche is doing. And ever since he's been the attorney general, he has been full speed ahead on any number of issues. And that is what Trump wants to see more than anything else. So Kayleigh McEnany makes the point there that I have been, and I know a lot of callers that I've talked to, have been making for a long time. Sure, it's great, Jim Jordan, to have all these investigations. But let's see some results. Let's see some action. Let's see some perp walks. Let's see people being held accountable. So now we have the arrests, and we're going to have the prosecutions, and those prosecutions have to stick. These people who have been stealing. I think it's one thing to say fraud as if it's a game of some sort. No, it's not a game. You are stealing money from the American people. And the numbers just keep getting bigger and bigger, and the theft just gets more brazen and brazen the more that you uncover. You know, these people are dealing around. What was the Goodfellas, right? When Robert De Niro is Jimmy, and you know, and they steal the money from, they do the big Lufthansa heist at, I guess, at JFK, right? The biggest heist in history. They steal all the money, and all the mob guys, they start buying new cars, right? They come into the bar, they got a new car, they got minks, they got all this stuff. And Jimmy's like, what the hell's wrong with you? I told you, don't buy anything fancy. Don't draw any attention to yourself. And Todd Blanche is out there saying, yeah, they're driving Maseratis. They're driving McLarens. They're driving, you know, I guess what, Rolls Royce, you know, like Joe has a Rolls Royce, you know, all the fancy sport cars and all the other stuff. They just don't care. They're getting all this money and, you know, all these fake businesses going on. 90-some businesses in one building. And then I'll tell you, the guy who's really been passionate about this more than anyone else has been Dr. Mehmet Oz. And I don't know why I didn't bring, I was watching a soundbite of him during this news conference. And I mean, this guy is unbelievably passionate about this kind of stuff. I mean, look, this guy's been out there for a long time trying to help people. And he is absolutely incensed about how many people are getting screwed over in this. And not people who are ripping off the government, but the people who need these services. The people who genuinely need the largesse of the federal government in their lives. And how they are the ones who are getting the short end of the stick here because so much of this money is being stolen. And how much more better off they would be if only they were getting screwed over like this. But Mehmet Oz, Dr. Oz, I've had a lot of respect for him, but even newfound respect because he and J.D. Vance, and I really think that behind the scenes, it's Oz who is, I think him and Vance are a great team, but Dr. Oz is pulling no punches on it. I mean, he is hell-bent on seeing this thing through, and I hope he sticks around for a long time. 846, 55 KRC, the talk station.
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0: D9 First Warning Forecast from Jennifer Ketchmark. Muggy and warm to start the day. Clouds rolling this afternoon. We could see some showers around the area. Today's high 83. Mostly cloudy tonight. The overnight low 70. And more rain. Some spotty rain possible for tomorrow. Tomorrow's high 83 once again. Right now 76 at 55 KRC. The talk station.
9: 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Call 513-585-UCCC. Southbound 75 slows just a bit below Cinday and again through the Lachlan split. Add an extra 3 to 4 minutes. Northbound 75 is clear and through the cut. Inbound 74 looks good too. Chuck Ingram, 55 KRC, the talk station.
0: .850 on this Monday morning. Dan Carroll for Brian Thomas, Glenn Beck coming up top of the hour. Was talking with a guest on one of my other shows a couple of days ago. And I said, what about, remember when we heard about Joe Biden being diagnosed with cancer? And it was right around the end of the time. I think he was still in office. But it was just in the last few days that he was in office, they came out, oh, he's got stage four cancer. And then after that, we didn't hear another word about it. Well, Jill Biden is out on her book tour now. And she apparently told the ladies on The View that he's going to live with stage four cancer for the rest of his life.

0: that compelled Lucid, and Lucid is a car maker, which I did not know. And I guess they make electric vehicles. He canceled his lease, and the I guess the company has reclaimed the vehicle 18 months into a four-year agreement. Among the many issues with the EV, the company told him that he cannot park the EV outside in the wintertime and expect it to function properly. What's, hey, so you're selling EVs in Canada where, how long does wintertime last in Canada? 5, 6, 7 months a year? Joe says 11 and a half months. The Autoblog reports that the owner shared his experience on a Lucid forum. I guess he said there are parts falling off. It looks like a very nice car. It looks very sleek, very modern. It looks very expensive. But they said, look, you got the EV. You cannot park it outside in the wintertime. I would imagine that would put a cramp in your style if that's your main vehicle for getting around. You know, if all you're going to do is drive from, I guess, you start in your garage and you come back to your garage. That's the only place you park because you can't park outside. Maybe I guess you can park in a parking garage, but it's still pretty cold in there. I'm going to get one more soundbite before we go. And I played this one earlier this morning, but it was John Fetterman. And probably the most entertaining cut that I've heard in a while. But Fetterman has been great. He was talking on CNN with Smirkanish about the whole Plattner thing. Graham Plattner, the dirtbag, wants to be a senator from Maine, and it went like this. Cut number two. Love this.
1: You know, he's lied to America. He lied to my colleagues in the Senate just later this week for now, trying to pretend that none of those things aren't true, but that's exactly where we are.
2: Okay, here's my theory. My theory is that with each of these revelations, with your Democratic colleagues, it actually enhances his stature in this strange way. Because they, for lack of a better descriptor, they want a junkyard dog. They want a street fighter who's willing to knee President Trump in the groin if given the choice. And that's, if given the option. And that's the way, he presents himself.
1: No, being a dirtbag is not authentic. Being a dirtbag is being a dirtbag.
0: That is, Joe, that is my favorite cut in a long, long time. You know, they look, these people on CNN who have Fetterman on to talk about these things, they think he is so feeble-minded that they can put words in his mouth and he'll just regurgitate whatever they say. And that one just blew up right in Smirkanish's face. So I give great credit to Fetterman on that one. I'm a little bit late here, but I got to go. Joe, thank you for everything. We will see you again tomorrow morning and then again on Wednesday as I get to sit in for Brian Thomas a couple of more days on 55 KRC, the talk station.
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0: Okay, so it's called Five in the First, and it's teaching you the five amendments in the First Amendment. You get that, plus 10 corresponding lesson plans for families to study together. All of this is part of your Torch membership. You get new commercial-free episodes of The American Story. Episodes 11 through 15 are dropping tomorrow. Sneak peek into the first two chapters of the new dynamic audio version of Chasing Embers. I was up until midnight, I think, last Thursday, listening to the last part of this. It is really good. And if you missed this book with your kids a couple of years ago when I first put it out, you're going to love it, and it will help your kids learn history. Also, a brand new documentary at the end of the month about the real reason for immigration. So all of that is coming in the next couple of weeks. Most of it comes out beginning tomorrow. So join us, will you? Join us. Help us on our mission to restore the republic, to teach history so we can defend it. If you don't know history, if you don't know the Bill of Rights, you can't defend it. You can't argue about it. You're going to be sitting here and you're going to lose an argument when somebody says, well, how can you possibly say that about Islam? You can't do that on Islam. You can't say Islamists have no place here because the separation of church and state, the First Amendment, a right to freedom of speech and freedom of religion. No. Your kids will be able to argue that in the first lesson, Five in the First. And you're going to know how to do it. You're going to know how to teach them as well. 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You get all kinds of stuff, and there's endless material there now that I think you're just really going to love, and share it with your family. Are we going to be able to put up my speech from the weekend?
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0: 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More in a minute. This year, America celebrates a remarkable milestone, 250 years of our country. 250 years. That is really, truly remarkable. We have to preserve that liberty, the ideals of liberty and the ideas. And if you study history, you'll find that freedom is never guaranteed. It has to be defended. And it's true of America and true of Israel as well. In 1985, President Reagan spoke about the relationship between the United States and Israel. He said, a strong, secure Israel is a shared interest. Those words are just as true today as they were then. And that's why I am grateful for the work of the International Fellowship of Christians and Jews. 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
10: A new study finds higher odds of pregnancy complications for women who spend more time sitting.
11: Researchers say those include high blood pressure, preeclampsia, and preterm birth. The study's lead researcher from West Virginia University School of Public Health in Morgantown said the big finding was that women who were sitting for over 10 hours a day developed twice as many complications. 2 out of 5 women who sat for 10 hours or more had a pregnancy complication. I'm Lisa Carton.
10: Target is voluntarily recalling some of its Up and Up baby wipes due to potential contamination. Recalled wipes include Up and Up fragrance-free baby wipes, as well as Up and Up fresh cucumber-scented baby wipes. They were sold at Target stores nationally and online. The company received complaints about the wipes getting discolored. FDA testing found some product samples contained the presence of a naturally occurring bacteria that can cause illness. Health Update. I'm Sarah Lee Kessler.
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13: The Knicks try to go up 3-0 over the Spurs. It's game 3 of the NBA Finals tonight at MSG. History won't be on San Antonio's side with a loss, as no team in NBA history has come back from a 3-0 deficit to win a best-of-7 playoff set. Former Bulls star Stacey King has died. He was 59. He was a member of the Bulls' famous three-peat squad in the early 90s and a broadcaster for the team. 76ers, they're tweaking their front office. They promoted Jameer Nelson to executive vice president of basketball operations, and they ended Eldon Brand's run as general manager. The Yankees waited till their final at bat to rally past the Red Sox yesterday. Cody Bellinger broke a 1-1 tie in the bottom of the eighth with a solo homer.
14: It's always nice to be able to help the team win in the late innings, and I was glad I was able to come through there.
13: New York took 2 of 3 from Boston. They'll open a 3-game set next in Cleveland. That starts tonight. And Cardinals QB Jacoby Brissett will attend the team's mandatory minicamp tomorrow while awaiting a new contract. And that's sports. I'm Scott Davidson.

0: you know, what's your metric? Why do you think so? Do you have a poll? Is there market research? What are you talking about? 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
15: Iran says it will halt attacks on Israel unless the IDF resumes attacks on Lebanon. That's where Israel has been fighting Iranian-backed Hezbollah. The announcement comes after Israel and Iran traded attacks over the past day, threatening an already tenuous ceasefire between the U.S. and Iran. President Trump has called for Israel and Iran to immediately stop shooting. Democratic City Councilwoman Nithya Raman leads former reality TV star Spencer Pratt by about 3,000 votes for second place in the race for Los Angeles mayor. Raman officially passed Pratt yesterday after apparently receiving a late surge of mail-in votes. Raman is now 7.6 percentage points behind incumbent Karen Bass. Pratt is 0.4 percentage points behind Raman. As votes continue to be counted, the battle for November is for second.

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6: Iran and Israel have stopped firing at one another after President Trump intervened in an effort to hold together the fragile U.S.-Iran ceasefire. Trump called Israeli Prime Minister Benjamin Netanyahu after Iran and Israel exchanged fire for the first time since the U.S.-Iran ceasefire went into effect in early April. This comes as talks between Iran and the U.S. have remained at a standstill for weeks. The Los Angeles mayor's race is getting President Trump's attention now that it appears Republican reality TV star Spencer Pratt is out of the running. With the counting continuing from Tuesday's primary, it's widely expected the new vote totals in the deep blue LA County will hold up, showing Democrat Neetha Raman taking on incumbent Democrat Mayor Karen Bass in November. In a post today, Trump said, quote, "It's not possible for Spencer Pratt to have lost the LA runoffs after the big lead he had. Third world nation rigged elections." Residents in much of Florida felt an earthquake that struck just west of Cuba in the Gulf this afternoon. Meteorologist Tyler Fleming with the National Weather Service office says there's no danger at the beaches.
7: We've spoken to the Tsunami Warning Center, and they confirmed with the earthquake that happened right around 2 p.m.

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11: Caffeine can be really good for you and help a lot of things, and caffeine can be kind of bad for you.
12: It's a drug, and in its pure form, Chuck, it is a bitter-tasting crystalline powder.
11: Naturally, it's in the coffee bean and in chocolate and tea, but it's also added artificially in things like soda. Your body is enjoying the caffeine. It's blocking that adenosine. You're going to feel alert and awake. It's got that adrenaline going, and it's rewarding you with the dopamine. I mentioned the vicious cycle, the inevitable crash.
12: Right.
11: like any stimulant drug, and you want more of it. Eventually, it's going to affect your sleep patterns. All right, how about some health benefits?
12: Right.
11: They found everything from not develop Parkinson's disease to dropping your risk of various cancers.
12: Well, coffee actually is shown to reduce your risk of diabetes.
11: 4 cups a day, 50% less chance of mouth and throat cancer.
12: You should eat more grapefruit because grapefruit contains something called narigin, and it actually slows the removal of caffeine from your brain.
11: Okay.
12: So you enjoy its effects longer.
11: Nice.
12: Yeah.
10: For the entire caffeine episode.

0: Tonight, a blazing hot labor report, that age-old question of whether you should pay off your mortgage or invest the dollars, and more. You're listening to Simply Money, presented by Allworth Financial. I'm Bob Spunseller. Brian James will be with us shortly, but right now we want to talk to Allworth's Chief Investment Officer, Andy Stout. Andy, we obviously had a little bit of a pullback on Friday in the Dow, the NASDAQ, and the S&P on the heels of a very strong May labor report. Is that what moved the market on Friday, or are there other things at play here?
1: Well, that was certainly part of it. And the reason for that is the impact it has on the Federal Reserve. Now, there were other factors, Bob. I mean, we've been talking about over the past week or so, you know, AI and tech and earnings, and there were some concerns regarding Broadcom and, you know, their spending and their revenue projections. But really, the big driver on Friday was that jobs report. And the problem is, good news was bad news, because the good news from that jobs report pretty much ruled out any chance of even thinking about a near-term rate cut. And what the market has shifted to, really just from the right before that report until right after that report, you're looking at the market having gone from pricing in maybe a two-thirds chance of a rate cut this, or a rate hike, excuse me, a rate hike this year, to 100% chance. So essentially, that jobs report pretty much removed any credible case the Fed had for staying on hold with the monetary policy and keeping rates steady.
0: All right, well, let's get into this a little bit, because I'm fascinated by the why behind some of these moves or non-moves. I mean, as you just said, Treasury yields rose across the board. The dollar firmed on Friday. Equity sold off big time. Labor report was strong. We keep hearing about inflation, and we also keep hearing about AI, which could be a generational move here in terms of productivity gain. Why do you think the Fed is going to be so concerned about inflation right now? Does it have to do more with this persistent conflict with Iran, or are they worried that the economy is just going to get too hot here as we see consistent earnings gains in tech companies and across the board in the equity market? What is concerning the Fed in terms of inflation and then not, you know, being very reticent to move rates down?
1: To answer your questions, yes and yes. They're concerned about, you know, many things, including the stuff you just mentioned, AI and its impact on inflation, the Middle East, its impact on inflation. And we start by looking at AI. We see these demand for huge data centers. And to be fair, these data centers that AI is building out, just the business spending, it's just astronomical. I mean, it is literally keeping the economy growing. This becoming an engine for economic growth. We saw in the first quarter, and we're going to see it throughout the year with essentially estimates of, you know, around $700-800 billion of spending on just AI infrastructure. That's huge. That moves the economic needle. It's kind of crazy to think about, oh, just a few handful of companies moving GDP when we're talking about, you know, $30 trillion economy. But no, this is moving the needle. And what's happening because of that, that infrastructure build out, that demand for everything involved with that is creating upward pressure on prices. On top of that, we're seeing a bit of a chip shortage, all tied to this whole AI story. And that chip shortage, that is, you know, part of the inflationary impulse we're seeing right now. So the AI story is an economic positive, no question, period, full stop. On the inflation side of the coin, though, it is putting some pressure, especially with the chip shortage going on. That may pass, though, so less worried about that, and definitely more the benefits outweigh the negatives there. Now, when we shift over to Iran, obviously, you know, the story changes from day to day. When you think about just the oil and its impact on, you know, prices. You look up at the gas station pump when you're fueling up your car, like, oh man, this thing's, but it's come down a little bit, but it's been all over the place. There's no question about it. And so that's putting pressure on prices as well. But when you peel out, Bob, you peel out that the energy costs, cost inflation isn't as bad when you look at what we call like core inflation. And by the way, we're going to get the updated consumer price index or CPI this week. And economists are expecting that core number, which excludes food and energy, to have increased about 0.3% in the month of May. When you include energy and food, it's about 0.5%. On a year-over-year basis, the core inflation is expected to be 2.9%. That's not terrible, to be fair. That's not terrible, but it's not where the Fed wants it to be. The Fed targets an inflation rate of around 2%, and we're just not there right now.
0: Yeah, and I want to keep digging on that a little bit because, you know, in the past, and correct me if I'm wrong, Andy, I know you and your team study all these different data points. You see where inflation is coming in various sectors of the economy, and that's one of the things that I tremendously respect and appreciate about you is that you don't get into all the sentiment and rhetoric and prediction. You and your team look at data. Here's the premise for my question. In the past, correct me if I'm wrong, you know, these huge productivity gains historically in our economy have been somewhat deflationary, not inflationary. Am I wrong there? Because, you know, when you get these productivity gains, these cost of these emerging technologies comes, it causes things to go down, not up. Now, on the same token, I look out at the price, the futures of crude oil now going out to October, November, and we're seeing these crude prices, you know, in the mid 80s now going past the midterm elections. So, you know, the last couple of months we were talking about crude oil futures priced that far out down in the high 60s to mid 70s. It seems clear to me, at least now, the market is saying, hey, we're not going to get these gasoline and petroleum prices down anytime soon. Especially in time for the midterm elections. Is that what is keeping this inflation number in the Fed on hold here? Just purely petroleum?
1: Well, it's not purely petroleum, but it's certainly a big factor. And, you know, the timing of when oil will come down or expectation to come down, like you were just saying, it keeps getting pushed out. And the reason is because we really haven't had a deal. Yes, we've had ceasefires, but the Strait of Hormuz is still pretty much effectively closed. And we're not there. 20% of the world's oil flows move through that 20-mile wide passage. And that's a problem when you have a regime that's we're in conflict with, you know, who, you know, doesn't want that to move through. So that just creates a backlog. And even once we do have some sort of resolution, it's going to take some time for oil to get back to normal flows. When you just think about where we were, you know, back in February, as an example, it's not a light switch you just turn on or off.
0: Yeah,
1: this is something that's going to take probably at least a couple of months to get back to where we normally were, and that's why it's expected for the oil to come down slowly, and that's going to put pressure on inflation, and that's part of the stuff that the Fed is worried about. I mean, fortunately, Bob, you know, we had that stellar jobs report, and I say fortunately just for the broad economy because it shows that, you know, the job market is still strong, and the Fed likes that. But that also means that the Federal Reserve doesn't have a reason to cut rates, because if you rewind 3 months ago, there were concerns about the labor market. It's like, well, if inflation's a little bit higher, the Fed might look closer at the job market weakening, and that can allow them to cut interest rates. Guess what?
0: That ain't happening.
1: Job market is not weakening. We had a big lull in 2025. It's almost as if we've gotten a new cycle here, you know, with the job market, and we're seeing an uptrend. If you look at just the last 3 months of payrolls that are new jobs that employers have added, it's 188,000. You look at 2025, I mean, we averaged like around 20,000 or something like that in the last, you know, 9 months of the year. We barely saw any jobs at all. There was just, you know, employers were frozen. They have unfroze. And when you look at where those jobs are being added, you know, it's not just in healthcare. I mean, healthcare has been really carrying the job market for quite some time, but it's other areas that we're seeing new jobs as well. And that's a positive for the economy, but it handcuffs the Fed.
0: All right. In the minute or so we've got left tonight, Andy, let's just boil this down to the basics here for retirees or, you know, people about to retire that need to live off their investment portfolios right now. What's the biggest mistake they can make right now with all these inflation numbers moving around and a lot of uncertainty about inflation and interest rates in the short term?
1: Reacting to the headlines. I mean, the headlines change from day to day, and that moves the needle. And when you see that, your emotions take over. It's so easy to have that fear of missing out one way or the other. You can be on the way down or on the way up. But, you know, markets head higher over time. You want to look at, you know, what's that income you need if you're a retiree? You know, what is it you're trying to achieve with your financial goals? And making sure you have the right balance of an investment mix, whether that be equities, it could be bonds, it could be cash, and it could be alternative assets. It's having that right mix is really critical, making sure that you achieve those goals. Because if you try to, you know, figure out, oh, should I get in this space, this hot SpaceX IPO coming out this week? Because that's really going to allow me to retire better. If you're asking that question, you're probably asking the wrong question.
0: All right. Good perspective as always, Andy. Thanks for carving out some time for us tonight. We just got some new data that could impact the financial planning process for many couples out there. You're listening to Simply Money, presented by Allworth Financial on 55 KRC, the talk station.
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0: 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I'm Bob Sponseller, along with Brian James. If you've ever wondered whether it's time to hire a financial advisor or how strategies like the mega backdoor Roth actually work, well, we've got you covered straight ahead. Plus, what to do if a huge chunk of your wealth is tied up in a single stock. We spend a lot of time on this show talking about retirement, timelines, when to take Social Security, how to pay for college. But what if those timelines don't line up so neatly in your own personal household, Brian? This is some interesting data that's come out from the U.S. Census, the most recent census data. Walk us through this.
21: Yeah, so this is something we're seeing more common, significant age differences in marriage. About 8 to 9% of couples have an age gap of 10 years or more. Meanwhile, that average couple is just about 2 years apart. So if you're in the 8 to 9%, you're not the norm. And it also means your financial plan shouldn't look like anyone else's either. There's some different moving parts to that. So let's take a hypothetical situation here. A couple in Cincinnati, and these are real things that we see on a daily basis. So let's say he's 58, she's 45. Done pretty well, $4 or $5 million net worth, two kids, one in middle school, one heading into high school, so college is on the horizon as well. So on paper, they're in great shape. But this is where things start to get a little bit tighter. He's looking at retiring 62 or 63. He's getting kind of burnt out, and that's when Social Security kicks in, and they've got a good nest egg built up. That sounds reasonable. But that's exactly when their oldest is starting college, and then the younger one will be a couple of years right behind. So now you got college tuition ramping up. That's potentially a $40,000, $60,000, maybe $80,000 expense, depending on the path, depending on the school and all those other moving parts to that. A household that still has the high day-to-day expenses that all young families have, and an income that's about to drop significantly if he decides to go ahead and pull the trigger on retirement. Meanwhile, the younger wife, she's still working and likely will be for another 15 to 20 years. So now this question becomes, does he have to delay his retirement, or do we scale back college funding? Maybe we start drawing from the portfolio earlier than planned. Or do we have a strategy that allows all three to coexist? So what I would say here, Bob, to me, this is a tax question, right? Because we just, one of the very first things I said in that example was they've got $4 to $5 million of net worth, but we don't have a lot of detail here on what that is. If it consists of 401ks, IRAs, that's going to be a little bit of a challenge in terms of a younger retirement for her. Obviously, she won't be able to tap into her own. So he will be draining his a little earlier. That's not a bad thing, but it's something to be thinking about. Some more moving parts there. The benefit of that is he'll be reducing his required minimum distribution, but at the same time, need to make sure that this is all going to last with all of those bills coming up. What leaps off the page to you about this?
0: What leaps off the page to me are things beyond. I mean, you've covered it. It's a math problem most of the time. You model this out. You develop an income strategy. You factor in the taxes, and yeah, it gets a little bit more complex, like in this hypothetical situation, because you know, there is a 13-year age gap between spouses. Sometimes when we see this kind of an age gap between spouses, sometimes it's a second marriage situation. So now you're dealing with a blended family. My point here is, beyond all the blocking and tackling and income strategies and tax strategies that we do, oftentimes this comes down to making sure the estate plan is in order. So if you've got this age gap, you know, I think you want to take a look at, you know, if the husband dies prematurely, is there enough life insurance in place to really fill in all these gaps? For this particular couple, yeah, if you've got $5 million in net worth, that box is probably checked, but it's worth taking a look. But especially in these blended family situations, now it comes down to, you know, how should that money be divvied up, you know, if and when somebody passes away? Because people, you know, in their late 50s and mid 40s, oftentimes don't even think about the possibility that someone might have a big health problem or, God forbid, die. And you really need to get that estate plan buttoned up in terms of power of attorney, who's going to inherit the money and when. You know, with the younger spouse, we got to make sure that enough money is there, you know, because she's 45 years old. I mean, we're talking about a 45 to 50 year runway of life still left. So there's a lot of things to talk about when you've got spouses of different ages, especially in blended families. Estate planning is what really, you know, jumps out to me.
21: Yeah, and I think another point here, too, is we didn't really get into this, but let's pivot the example just a bit. What if he is the one working and she's been a stay-at-home mom? That's not as common as it used to be, but it does still happen. So that means he'll be retiring at 62. Nobody's going to have health insurance if they're getting it through his employment. And he himself has got another 3 years. He could probably go on COBRA. That would cover them for 18 months. But then after that, they're going to be on the exchanges. This doesn't make it not doable, doesn't sink the ship, but it's a significant expense, especially for her, because if he's, he'll go on Medicare, she'll need to buy insurance off the rack, just like anybody off, you know, walking in off the street. That's probably going to be, you know, somewhere in a maybe $1,200 to $1,500 plus inflation per month. For her to be covered, and he'll be similar until he hits Medicare too. With a $4 or $5 million net worth, we're assuming that's liquid enough to generate income. I hope so anyway. Then that is doable, but nobody's going to be happy writing that check. So that is the tail that wags the dog and prevents people from making this decision. I always encourage people, you know, figure out what the optimal lifestyle is, and then let's work on the ages you're going to retire. And that may or may not impact your healthcare. If you're okay with, if it's more important to have your time back, and there's nothing wrong with this, then let's find a way to go ahead and cover health insurance another way. But again, you are looking at, for a married couple that needs to buy on the exchanges, you're looking at $2,000 to maybe $3,000 a month, depending on what is needed. And again, mathematically, if he really goes that early, they're probably still going to have one, maybe both kids who could be on the health insurance rolls too. So they may need to find a policy that covers all four of them. That starts to get really pricey. So these are just all the things that it's easy to look at. I want to hang it up at 62, get my life back. But we got to look under every stone for what are the things that are unexpected that are going to come up and bite me in the rear end.
0: Yeah, and I think that's the key point of this segment is for people in their late, you know, 50s, you know, down to mid 40s. You know, they look at that, they stare at that big net worth number and say, well, it's all going to work out, but they've never really modeled out what, when this money is going to need to be used, how it's taxed and when and all that. So it's really good to actually put together a financial plan to just make sure reality dictates that everything's going to be go as well as you might just think it might go based on that big net worth. Here's the all with advice. When there's a big age gap in your marriage, your financial plan needs to work on two timelines at once, or it might not end up working at all. Will AI take your job? How to future-proof your career coming up next. 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
0: You're listening to Simply Money, presented by Allworth Financial. I'm Bob Spunseller, along with Brian James, joined tonight by our career expert, Julie Bauke. And Julie, thanks as always for spending some time with us tonight. We want to talk tonight about AI in your career. It's a topic of conversation everywhere right now, as AI is pretty much becoming ubiquitous. Is AI going to take our job? How do we future-proof our career, and what are the opportunities out there using AI for in a positive way?
35: You know, it really depends on your job and your age, frankly. The older you are, it depends on your job. It depends on where you are. Those of us who are older Xers and boomers, I think it's really helpful to understand what the capabilities of AI are, but you're probably not going to be in the workplace long enough for it to really take over your life or your job, because it's still developing. But to put on blinders and say, don't even say that around me, I don't know what it is and I don't care, is a signal to a client, it's a signal to a potential employer, it's a signal to your colleagues that you aren't willing to learn.
21: So, Julie, are you hearing from people who want to adjust their skills to be open to AI, or do you hear from them when they say, I want to find a career for a job for the last balance of my career to get away from AI? How do people approach it?
35: You know, it's funny, a little bit of both. So there are, when you look at what AI can and can't do, there are real advantages that you have as an older worker in using AI, and let me explain. So what AI is wonderful at, in fact, so good that it's really scary, is that it finds information, it can analyze the information, and it can really speed up your work. What it can't do, what it doesn't have, is wisdom, your knowledge, your experience. And so to just have a group of 25-year-olds making company decisions based on what they find on AI that's not wrapped inside of wisdom and experience, they're going to be making a lot of mistakes. And so, you know, we see these stories. I've seen several stories where people use it as an end-all and be-all, as the 100% correct answer and way to go, and then it comes back to bite them in the rear. So we're not to the point yet where it has the wisdom and experience that we accumulate throughout our careers that we need to apply to that to decide what to do with what we learn after we use AI for something.
2: All right, Julie, I work with someone every day. His name's Brian James, who I have sat and watched integrate AI into what he does every day. And his knowledge of this is ramping up quickly, and it's quite impressive. I think for the most of us out there, correct me if I'm wrong, most people out there, they know AI is coming, or it's even present in our workplace. And we all want to be relevant. We all want to stay up to speed. Let's take the fear out of it. What should the average person working in industry today, what should they or we be proactively be doing to ramp up on this stuff so we can maximize the benefits of AI, stay relevant in our career, and be, you know, be prepared for the next 5 to 10 years as this stuff really takes hold? What should we be doing?
35: First of all, it is overwhelming. I get it. You know, all these new phrases being thrown around. So I would say pick one thing. Pick one, what they call large language model. So GPT is a large language model. We normally hear ChatGPT, but GPT is a large language model. Something called Gemini is Google's large language model. And that's almost like this huge platform in which the information is all sitting, just to make it just as basic as possible. And then there are apps like ChatGPT, Perplexity, that goes out and finds what's sitting out there in this vast database, brings it together, makes it make sense to us. And so it's not as complex as it sounds if you pick one thing to try. I had a friend who said she wanted to go on a trip to Ireland, and she put in, plan a trip to Ireland, and here are my parameters. I want to say, you know, here's the kind of trip I want. And it came back with the most beautiful itinerary. Now, is she going to just take that as the gospel and do everything it said? No. Then you take, what it does is it can speed up your research, it can speed up your process, but you're still the one who has to make decisions. So I would pick one thing. Maybe it's ChatGPT. And you say, and you just start asking it questions and see what it comes back with. And the next thing, just to get comfortable with it, I did this in ChatGPT. I said, who is Julie Balke and what does she believe? And I'm going to tell you, it came back with the most comprehensive outline of who I am, what I believe, what my work does, what I think's important, and so eloquent. I was like, holy moly. And so it's really powerful, but it doesn't have to be scary. The second thing I'd say is,
4: Julie, I have a question for that on that for you. Do you think that's because it has gotten to know you, or did it just go find whatever it could find that you've posted on the internet, since there's plenty of that out there?
35: Yeah, it's that, the second one. Because I haven't used it well enough for it to know me. I haven't used it enough. But figure out, how is it being used in your profession? So you don't have to learn everything. Let's say you're in financial planning. Let's say you're a paralegal. Let's say you are an accountant, an auditor. Find out. Just ask it. Ask it. Ask ChatGPT, how is ChatGPT being used in public accounting or auditing? And then keep asking follow-up questions. So the more follow-up questions you ask, the better information. And then say, okay, it looks like everybody in financial planning is using this particular application. Now just go take an online class. So just go on, watch some YouTube videos. You've got to find a place to jump in order to develop your comfort. You can use it to write poems. I mean, it's amazing. But just, you've got it. You can't be so afraid that you're not going to get out there and try. Will you ever become an expert? Yeah, most of us won't. But you can't. The worst thing you can do is put your hands over your ears and eyes and say, don't talk to me about this, and then expect to work 10 more years. You can't.
2: No, that is great advice, Julie. All right. Thanks for joining us tonight. As always, you're listening to Simply Money, presented by Allworth Financial on 55 KRC, the talk station.
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11: I want you to tell me everything that your son has told you about the night of the disappearance of Kristen Smart.
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19: Here's what you've made popular by getting your stream on. 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Debuting at the 6th spot this week is the new Apple TV remake of Cape Fear. Off Campus on Amazon Prime Video slips back to 5 with Euphoria on HBO Max up to 4. The Burrows on Netflix remains at 3 this week after capturing the top spot last week. Spider-Noir, starring Nicolas Cage on Amazon Prime Video, slides back to 2. And that means Widow's Bay on Apple TV is back on top this week, your number one streamed show.
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0: You're listening to Simply Money, presented by Allworth Financial. I'm Bob Sponseller, along with Brian James. Do you have a financial question you'd like for us to answer? There's a big red button you can click while you're listening to the show, if and only if you're listening on the iHeart app. Simply record your question, and it will come straight to us. All right, Brian, get ready for Danny in Madeira. He says, my wife and I are 63 and 61 years old, respectively. We got about $1.5 million with about half of that in a traditional IRA. How should we be projecting future RMDs, and is it worth addressing that issue now, or is it too early?
13: Well, Danny, I don't think it's ever too early to start thinking about stuff like this, because the more time you put into it, the more time you're going to give yourself to have new questions about it, right? The very first time you look at any financial planning issue is probably not the time you're going to get your final answer. It's just going to get your brain moving in the right direction, so that the next two or three, four times it comes up, you're going to have a little more information every time, not only about the situation, but about yourself. And the kind of how, what you prefer, what your priorities are, and so forth. So let's walk through this step by step. Let's talk about this. Let's understand when it becomes real. Under current law, required minimum distribution start at age 73. That's for those who are pretty close to it, and then that goes to 75 for those who won't be of that age by 2030. I know that's a funny way to say it, but it's either 73 or 75. So in your case, Danny, you've got 10 to 12 years before you hit these mandatory distributions. The key and the opportunity is what happens between now and then. So that's $700,000 in a traditional IRA. That's what you've got now. Growing at 6%, that could easily double. So you've got 1.2, 1.3 by your early 70s. Therefore, your first RMD at age 73 is about 3.6% of the balance. That's going to wind up being something like $45,000 to $50,000 as a starting forced withdrawal. And you don't say whether you're retired. If you're putting more money into your 401k and that kind of thing, they could go even higher than that. But add on top of that, you'll have Social Security. Remember, you're over age 70, so there won't be any benefit to waiting anymore. You'll want to file that at 70 and start receiving that income. But that means you've got more taxable income. Not sure, but there could be a pension in the past, or maybe you're taking withdrawals out of your portfolios. Those are the things that push people into higher brackets in their 70s without intending to. And then you got that RMD coming out to push you even just a little further. So then the next question, here's the strategy part. Do you want to pay taxes later or on your terms now? Right now you're in that sweet spot. You've got lower income than you did in your peak earning years. No RMDs yet. Flexibility to control your taxable income. So that's where Roth conversions could come into play. So is it worth addressing? Absolutely. But again, like I said before, start learning about it. Maybe you don't pull the trigger yet, but especially on those Roth conversions, if you're going to do that and you are in that window of lower taxes, then this is the time to learn and pull the trigger on some of it. Maybe not even all, but every little bit helps. But definitely start doing the math with your financial advisor. Hope that helps. Lynn in Pleasant Ridge. Lynn is thinking about hiring an advisor. Hey, I've heard of those guys. I think they're pretty cool. What specific tax or planning value should they expect at the $1 to $3 million level versus just managing low-cost index funds themselves? What do we add to the equation, Bob? I think she's really asking. Fair question.
0: Well, depends on the day. Some days very little, Brian. Depends on our mood. No, Lynn, here's how I'd answer this, and I've answered this the same way throughout my 35-year career in this industry. I mean, it all depends on, as you pointed out, what value are you getting. Vanguard has done a study for every year that I've been in this business trying to quantify the value, the actual value of a good financial advisor, a good fiduciary advisor that covers all this stuff, tax planning, estate planning, managing investor behavior, running cash flow and tax models. And every year, and Brian, this number has never changed, they think the value of having a good financial advisor equates to about 3% of your assets every year. That's about three times what most good fiduciary advisors charge. So I think good advisors definitely add value. The key here is getting a good advisor, not just a product salesperson. So yes, you know, if you're going to hire an advisor, that person should be doing some detailed tax analysis, proactive tax analysis for you every year, modeling out cash flow scenarios based on your goals and how those goals change over time, holding your hand, so to speak, through volatile markets to make sure you don't make some behavioral mistakes. Those are the mistakes people make oftentimes without an advisor, you know, by their side during times of volatile markets, and then making sure that whole estate plan is buttoned up and kept up to date over time. So there is a lot of stuff that good advisors do that are definitely worth what you pay them. The key is finding a good one. Hope that helps, Lynn. Let's move on to Brandon in Newport. He says, can you please explain what a mega backdoor Roth is? Brian, put that in plain English for us in a couple of minutes for good old Brandon.
13: Yeah, Brandon's been doing some reading up on the internet, and I'm happy for it too. This is one of those things that like you just talked about. What value might a financial advisor bring? Well, this kind of stuff. This is mega backdoor is kind of a loophole, except it's one of the other things that the IRS is well aware of and continues to let exist. The backdoor Roth. Let's start with that. The original backdoor Roth is simply I make too much money to make a straight up Roth contribution, so I'm going to do a Roth contribution through the backdoor. Which means I make a non-deductible traditional IRA contribution. There's no limit because you're not getting a deduction anyway, so there's no limit on the dollar amount that can happen there. But then step two is I convert those dollars to a Roth IRA. There is no income limit on conversions. There's no income limit on contributions if you can't deduct them anyway. Those two things combine to get you around into the back door to make a Roth contribution. So not his question. What we're talking about is mega backdoor Roth. It's just like the backdoor IRA, except it's bigger because we use the word mega. This is using your 401k, and the way it works is most people are familiar with the two types of cash flow into 401ks. That's pre-tax, which has been around since the 70s. Roth, which is came around after about the turn of the century there. Roth being tax-free, no deduction up front, tax-free forever. But there's a third flavor called after-tax. After-tax is a combination of the two. You're not getting a deduction on the way in. Right. So it's just an after tax contribution, but it is not Roth. Therefore, all the gains that occur on that specifically designated after tax pile of money, those are taxed as income. So on its face, if you simply make an after tax contribution in addition to your Roth and traditional contributions, then you're not really benefiting because you're simply putting more money in there that will be taxed as growth, taxed as income. So the next step is you have to convert. So there was a rule in 2015 that came out to say that 401ks that have after tax assets, the owner can convert those into Roth. The whole point of this long-winded explanation, everybody can put $23,000 into your 401k. If you're over 50, you can put $7,500 in addition. So this enables you to go well over that, well up into the – could be the $69,000, $76,000 range depending on your age, because that after-tax limit does not count against your 23 or your 30. You can go all the way up to the full dollar amount. You have to account for profit sharing and employee matches and that kind of stuff your company might put in. And here's a very important point. This is a per plan, per employer situation. They have to have the bells and whistles and the features of your plan available to you. They may or may not have done that. You have to be able to, number one, make after-tax contributions. And then number two, you have to be able to either convert them in the plan to the Roth or pull them out of the plan and roll them over into a Roth IRA. So lots of moving parts, but and a lot of wind coming out of my face. But essentially, if you are somebody who's got the cash flow, you could maybe put away 70, then mega backdoor in your 401k, something to look into. Look into your summary plan document, the instruction manual for your plan, to see if you can take advantage of that. Is that enough, Bob? Have I talked long enough?
0: Brandon, there. I'm going to be mailing you a pop quiz on everything Brian just went over. I'm going to mail that out to you today, and it's due back in Brian's office by Monday night. Good luck. Coming up next, some help with a common question many investors have, maybe even you. 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
0: You're listening to Simply Money, presented by Allworth Financial. I'm Bob Sponseller, along with Brian James. Brian, here's a question we get all the time, and you and I actually fielded this question together in a client meeting in our office earlier this week, and it's this: should I pay off my mortgage early or invest that extra money? Is it a black and white decision? Brian, walk us through how you analyze this decision for actual clients.
13: Yeah, well, nothing is ever black and white. There's the financial mathematical answer. That's relatively easy to get to. And then there's the human beings with emotions answer, which is very, very different. So let's talk about this. Your mortgage rate versus your expected return. If your mortgage, this is the simple part. If your mortgage is only 3% and you can reasonably expect 6 to 8% long-term market returns, and frankly,

0: So state and local taxes are involved there too. That can help you if you are itemizing. One other point I'll make there is, remember, even if you're in that low bracket, you might even be paying less than 3% because of the way amortization works. If you're on the back end of your amortization schedule, let's say you're in year 8 or 9 of a 15-year mortgage, well, then you're not paying very much interest anyway, because don't calculate it as a straight 3%, because your principal is so much lower now. That's the way that amortization schedule works. So make sure you understand really what you've got to benefit from that.
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11: President Trump has intervened to stop an escalation in fighting between Israel and Iran in an effort to hold together a fragile U.S.-Iran ceasefire. Reports say Trump telephoned Israeli Prime Minister Benjamin Netanyahu after Iran and Israel exchanged fire for the first time since the U.S.-Iran ceasefire went into effect in early April. This as talks between Iran and the U.S. have remained at a standstill for weeks. The security's getting tighter by the hour inside and outside Madison Square Garden in New York City tonight, with President Trump coming for Game 3 of the NBA Finals between the Knicks and Spurs. NYPD's established a security zone around Madison Square Garden where no one's allowed to be in unless you have a ticket to the game, a train ticket out of Penn Station, or another authorized reason to be in the area. Everyone, say officials, will be screened at one of 5 designated entry points. More than 30 people are dead after a magnitude 7.8 earthquake hit the Philippines. We get the latest from Monica Nelson.
12: The number of injured has risen to well over 100 across several provinces. Dozens of buildings have collapsed or been damaged. The powerful quake struck just after 7:30 Monday morning local time off the coast of General Santos City. Tsunami warnings and alerts were issued across Asia as well as Australia. The U.S. National Tsunami Warning Center says the quake did not pose a threat to coastal areas of the U.S. I'm Monica Nelson.
11: Federal prosecutors are accusing California of blocking access to its voter rolls. U.S. Attorney Bill Esalen's taken to X saying California is refusing to comply with a federal request for voter registration records. The U.S. Department of Justice says it needs the records to audit the state's voter rolls. A manhunt for the several gunmen who shot 12 people at a festival in Toledo, Ohio, is now in its third day. Police in Toledo say a dozen people ranging from ages 14 to 61 were injured in the shooting Saturday. Police said in an update Sunday, the victims
7: were in stable condition and continuing to improve. I'm Scott Carr.
10: This is the sale you've been waiting for. CB Distillery's stock-up sale is happening now.